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1: BBC News with Emily Thomas. A major cyber attack caused the fire in several national supermarket chains, leading to the destruction of stocks of fresh and frozen products. Hackers reportedly managed to remotely trigger forced defrosting by targeting control systems of a company that operates the software involved. Flights across Saudi Arabia are again being badly disrupted as Houthi fighters continue to fire missiles towards the kingdom from Yemen. Riyadh International Airport is suspending almost all flights for a second day after three deadly attacks in the past few days. President Zelensky says what Ukraine needs is American pressure on Russia and not, as he put it, sanctions relief and concessions. The veiled criticism of President Trump's diesel deal with Vladimir Putin came as he addressed a security forum in Poland. Mr. Zelensky said a so-called energy ceasefire could be a major step towards ending the war if the Americans made sure Moscow respected it. Germany's top security official has warned that a shadow war facing it today is more far-reaching than the Cold War, since its objective was to destabilise us fundamentally. Residents of Ardwa in northern Tigray say Ethiopian federal forces have captured the town, which is near the border with Eritrea. They told the BBC the army moved in after rebel fighters withdrew, but not before widespread looting began. Thousands are rallying in Delhi for what they call a March for Democracy, aimed at removing the head of India's Electoral Commission. Chanting slogans and waving placards, they're making their way to the Supreme Court, where they want to submit a petition about the removal of millions of names from voter lists. And this year's Nobel Prize for Economics has been awarded to two Americans, Robert E. Hall and Michael Woodford, for their work in macroeconomic stabilisation. And that's the latest world news from the BBC.
0: 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Grey coverage, vibrant colour, natural finish. All in just 5 minutes. Henna Speedy Easy Hair Colour. Made in Italy. Talk 100.3. The day's agenda for the Emirates.
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3: 7:02 on the clock, and a very, very good morning to you, and welcome once again to Daybreak with me, Muriel Deesaar, only on Talk 100.3. We are part of the Fun Asia Network. Well, there is so much in news, but also let's quickly take a look at the weather forecast to tell you what really is it outside. About 31 degrees Celsius, humidity 66%, winds blowing at about 13 kilometers per hour. A very good morning to you. So we're going to start off with all the messages that have been coming in. This is from 6574. Very good morning to you too. 4780. A very good morning to you. We have Sajjad, who has sent us a message. Sorry, my WhatsApp is loading, so please be patient. Sajjad, thank you for that message. Another one coming in from RK. Quickly, let's get to his message. He says, good morning, Muriel. Today's weather is 29 degrees Celsius, mostly cloudy. Today's highs are 37 degrees Celsius and lows are 28. Feels like 31. You have yourself a wonderful day. You too, RK, have yourself a brilliant day ahead. Fun Bhushal, a very good morning. Good morning going out to my fellow Mumbaikers, Bina and Prashant. Afzar Ali, a very good morning to you too. Harsh, a very good morning to you. Ismail Baloch and Padma Bhushal from Almaya, very good morning. Good morning, Muriel, ma'am. Ramesh from DP. Dear Muriel, very good morning. So nice to hear your

0: Ismail Baloch and Padma Bhushal from Almaya. Very good morning. Good morning, Muriel. Ma'am, Ramesh from DP. Dear Muriel, very good morning. So nice to hear your pleasant voice first thing in the morning. To you too, Daryl. I don't get to hear you, but nonetheless, and I'm sure you have a pleasant voice because of the videos I've seen of Daryl singing. Oh my gosh, he can really take you down memory lane. We have Manoj, a very good morning. Happy Tuesday. I almost read it as happy Thursday and I was like, wow, just another day more. All right, I think my bacha party has finally decided to send me messages. Let's take a listen to that.
1: Good morning, ma'am. I'm going to school. There's nice weather.
0: Rida, thank you, darling, for that message. And yes, it is a very nice weather. And, you know, with a weather like that, I really, really just want to stay in bed and not get out. Does that happen with you as well? Do let me know. And what is it that you're looking forward to in school? Do you have the midterm break that is taking place or the break? I don't know what break this is, but yes, it's a transition break. That's what I call. Do let me know what your school itinerary is. Would love to have that conversation with you. Also, quickly, let's get to the means of the show, which means, you know, let's get to the stories of the show. Right now, we're going to be talking to you about Global Village, RTA4 bus routes, key transport hubs, everything around that. Global Village, October 14th, what can visitors expect? More on that coming up. And likewise, I was just talking to you about schools. Now, some UAE schools close for 9-day half-term break. Families, you know, are planning staycations, trip abroad, etc., etc. We'll also talk to you about the aviation industry. Now, Indigo Flight makes emergency landing after passengers. Power bank catches fire mid-air. This conversation has literal sense also has gone spreading fire in so many areas. And that's why a lot of airlines have put a restriction on it. You cannot keep it in the compartment. You cannot keep it in your luggage. You know, you've got to carry it in hand and you cannot really charge a device while you're on board. So a lot of airlines, very strict rules coming across where that is concerned, and rightfully said so. With incidents like that, you really don't want to be at sea. Now, Dubai police arrest individuals for posting false online reviews to damage a company. You can't just get on Google, I'm talking about, you know, to put in your reviews and put in things that will damage a reputation of a company. Now, we'll also talk to you a little bit about Switzerland today, because the number of school kids in Switzerland apparently is set to drop by 2035. But why is that really happening? You know, we'll get into that story. And when UAE is concerned, now, Shark Tank Dubai returns for the fourth season to support entrepreneurs and drive innovation. Again, an interesting subject. We'll also talk to you about doctors warning against social media beauty myths and over-reliance on cosmetic procedures. We'll talk to you about Dubai Future to bring the future to life across 8 immersive concepts. More on that lined up for you. Content creators keep telling, you know, they've been actually told Dubai to content creators to keep telling the real Dubai story. Now, what is the real Dubai story? We'll get to know where that is concerned. UAE's Etisalat launches world's first 5.5G technology to triple smartphone upload speeds. Quite interesting, this one as well. Abu Dhabi's Musaffa to get expressway bridges and improving connectivity. We'll also talk to you about Dubai Trail's new glideways. Driverless pods that operate away from traffic. Very interesting. Anything that can minimize traffic, I think, is what we absolutely love. Also, very good morning going out to you, Nitin Solanki, all the way from Ajman. Al Zahra Travels, a very good morning to you too. If you require anything else, now is the time. You send me a message on 0586861003. You know, kids tend to reach out much better than parents do. And apparently, my kid has befriended another kid in class and his name is Arish. But when I got to talking to the parents, and also because my kid is very, very naughty and there were a lot of complaints, and when I started talking to the parents, and I realized that this gentleman is curating an app that is a bliss for a lot of schools, a lot of parents. And I said, oh my gosh, we need to have this onto the show. So I'm going to try and get a hold of him. While I do that, you keep it locked to Talk 100.3, part of the Fun Asia Network. And yes, and apparently it is to ease the woes of

all us parents. Now, what is it and how do we get a hold of it? Can we get a hold of it? Apparently, it's still in its developing stage, but I would love to hear for the concept. 0586861003 is the number to get in touch. Good morning.

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3: A very good morning and welcome once again to Daybreak with me, Muriel Deesa. Only on Top 100.3, we're part of the Fun Asia Network. Now, Dubai's new colour-coded street signs across 186 areas. Where will the changes begin? Apparently, more than 2,000 signs will be installed in 5 neighbourhoods in the first phase, with new house number plates and QR codes that have also been planned. Now, Dubai's roads are about to get a new look. The familiar black and white road signs around neighbourhoods will soon give way to a new design after Dubai's Supreme Committee for Urban Planning launched a new visual identity for the Emirate earlier this week. Now, the new visual identity, launched in coordination with Dubai's Roads and Transport Authority, which is RTA, and Dubai Municipality, is aimed at enhancing the addressing system for areas across Dubai. Now, which areas will get these new signs? The new system will cover 186 areas distributed across 19 sectors, including internal streets, house number plates, commercial districts as well. Now, why the new road signs? The new system, which has been developed through a very specialist consultant in wayfinding and addressing design, is meant to move the road signs beyond their traditional wayfinding role and become a part of the visual identity of areas in Dubai. But when will the new signs be put up? So the implementation will be done in phases, beginning in the last quarter of this year and continuing through the 2030. The first phase will include the installation and replacement of more than 2,000 signs across Zabil 1, Zabil 2, Nadal Shiba, Al Khawanij 1 and Naswa. 5 different colours. The new visual identity for the road signs will mean that neighbourhood streets signs may have different colours designed to reflect the character and geographic features of the area. For example, areas closer to the sea will have blue street signs, while those closer to the desert will be in gold. According to the announcement made by the Government of Dubai Media Office, the project will subsequently also extend to signs at bus stops, smart applications and area map boards, along with the introduction of QR codes, which will provide information about the sectors and areas as well. Now, the meanings behind street and area names, point of interest and other relevant location related content. So new house plates, the designs will be approved by the RTA and Dubai Municipality, and will feature each property's makani number and corresponding QR code with colors matching the designated color of the area. How cool is this? Well, if you didn't know about that, we were just trying to help you with the information that we thought can do you good. But if you require news like that, the number to get in touch, 0586861003, is always the number that you can get in touch with.
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3: A very good morning and welcome once again to Daybreak with me, Muriel Deesa, only on Talk 100.3, part of the Fun Asia Network. Now, more stories lined up for you. We're going to be talking to you about Dubai trials, new glideways, driverless pods that operate away from traffic. Quite interesting if you've not seen these images. How do I put this in words? These look like mini trains, but they are not trains. It's a little bit bigger than the size of an auto rickshaw, I have to say. And that's the model it looks like, right? I mean, it's quite sleek. It's really elegant. It looks very pretty. But I'm sure it can carry more than maybe 4 to 5 people. I'm not sure on that. We'll get into the story to know more. Dubai has begun testing a new transport system featuring driverless electric pods that can carry up to 6 passengers. There you go. Travel at speeds of up to 50 kilometers an hour and operate on dedicated routes away from regular traffic. Now, the Road and Transport Authority, which is RTA, launched a 4-week trial of the Dubai Glideways automated transit system at Blue Waters on Sunday. That is October October 11th. The artificial intelligence-powered vehicles are designed to offer direct, on-demand journeys, allowing passengers to travel from one point to another without having to follow fixed departure schedules. Matar Altair, Director General and Chairman of the Board of Executive Directors of RTA, marked the launch by taking a five-minute ride in one of the autonomous pods along a designated route of, Blue Waters. Now, the system uses small electric vehicles that travel on narrow, dedicated guideways, which can be built at ground level or elevated. Now, each pod accommodates 4 to 6 passengers and can travel up to 250 kilometers on a single battery charge. Unlike conventional public transport, the glideway system is designed to operate around the clock with vehicles available on demand. Passengers can also personalize the air conditioning and entertainment inside the pods. How interesting is it? But how does the system really work? The driverless vehicles use a combination of artificial intelligence, sensors, radars and cameras to navigate their routes without human drivers. Now, each pod is equipped with 20 high-resolution LIDAR sensors alongside radar and high-definition cameras, which continuously monitor the surrounding environment and help manage vehicle movements. Now, the system can virtually link more than 10 vehicles with intervals of less than 1 second between them, allowing large numbers of passengers to be transported efficiently. So RTA said that the system is designed to carry more than 20,000 passengers per hour in both directions, combining the convenience of small vehicles with the passenger capacity of mass transit networks. It also offers a potential cost savings, with capital cost up to 90% lower and operating cost up to 70% lower than comparable transport systems, according to authorities. But what will the trial test be like and look like, for example? Now, the four-week trial at Blue Waters will assess how the autonomous vehicles perform in an operational environment, with a particular attention to safety, reliability and passenger experience. Now, test will cover autonomous driving, sensing, communication and control system. RTA will also measure journey times, ease of road and ease of use, and how efficiently the vehicles move along the designated route. Now, the findings will help the authority evaluate the system's readiness and potential for wider development. RTA is committed to transforming promising innovations and technologies in the transport sector into practical applications and to testing and evaluating them within Dubai's urban environment. Now, before taking his ride, Altair attended a presentation on the system alongside glideways. We're talking to you about how the system actually works and how efficient is it going to be. So it's really, really interesting for you to know that. Now, while he was before taking the ride, Altair attended a presentation, like I was telling you, on the system alongside Glideways founder and co-CEO Mark Seeger and co-CEO Chief Technology Officer Blake Barber. He also reviewed the control center, where he was briefed on how vehicles are monitored and managed along the dedicated glideways, as well as the technologies used to ensure safe operations. Now, the trial follows a cooperation agreement between RTA and Glideways to develop Dubai's first automated transit network program of its kind. It's being conducted in partnership with Dubai Holding, which is supporting the participation of testing environment, infrastructure and operations at Blue Waters. This is really, really amazing. I can't wait to get myself onto it. And also, it's going to be very, very seamless, right? It eliminates the need of waiting, or rather hailing a cab and waiting for it and then not knowing whether you're going to get a cab or not. There are so many other parameters you've got to keep ticking and checking when at least you're headed off towards Blue Waters. Do let me know what you think of it. I would be more than happy to assist you with any sort of information that you need to further up this conversation.

0: 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We are the home of news, sports and conversation. 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
1: All right, quickly, let's get into that. In US at market close, Dow Jones is seeing an upward graph, 0.38%. S&P 500 still seeing a dip at about 0.06%. NASDAQ seeing a dip, 0.44%. Russell seeing a dip, 0.45%. Wix, on the other hand, seeing an upward graph, 2.49%. Now, United States stock indexes experienced a divergence to start the trading week, with the tech-heavy NASDAQ Composite and benchmark S&P 500 registering modest losses due to downward pressure on software and semiconductor equities. In contrast, the blue chip Dow Jones Industrial Average managed an upward advance as market participants favored value-oriented sectors over growth and momentum names.
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1: So where's the traffic out in the roads of the UAE? I'm sure you know this much, much better than I do, but still, it's my job, so here you go. If you've started your journey off in Sharjah, then extremely slow-moving traffic all the way from Sharjah towards Dubai Airport, International Airport, in fact, with another accident on that route. And if you are taking the exit from Al Mamzar towards Dubai Hospital, bumper-to-bumper traffic and a couple of roadblocks in that area as well. Al Ghisaz Industrial Area, this is S117. The route very slow moving, the entire loop over, when you take the bridge and the loop and you come down, I'm talking about that, it is bumper to bumper. E311 traffic starts off a little bit before Moela Commercial, and it is very sticky a situation. There's an accident, Mohaisna 2. Incoming traffic coming in from Aster, very slow moving towards Mohaisna 1, and then it looks to be green and clear on E311 right next to Dubai Production City. There is another accident, JVT, if you're coming in from there as well, it's very, very slow moving. It's heading very slow towards E311. Now, if you have joined in the party on E611, again, slow moving traffic with another accident on that route, but it's still better. It's better than the other routes that we were talking to you about. University of Sharjah, that area, Industrial Area 17, Al Mizhar 3rd as well, is having a couple of constructions. Again, I can see a couple of roadblocks as well, road closed until early December, and the construction, it says construction zone, nothing more than that I can read. Otherwise, there are clock tower traffic has started to pile up in both directions. Dubai Frame yesterday was quite a hot spot with a lot of accidents and very slow moving traffic, huge tailbacks today. There still is a tailback, but not that bad. Incoming traffic has already started from Mankul, from Al Karama, Al Jafaliya, and where else do I see? All right, I also see traffic around. This is the exit on D69, the Al Safa Park exit that takes you over towards Al Khus Pond Park, and also E44. Otherwise, E44 looks to be green and clear as of now. Springs 7 to Springs 14, very slow moving traffic. Otherwise, nothing really major out on the roads except for an accident around Marasi Drive in Bay Square, which is in Business Bay. Now, if you can dodge that, good on you. Keep your eyes open and ears on me. And very good morning going out to Rosie Sidhu, Mantan Sahota, and Shubh Navratri to all. Absolutely Shubh Navratri to all. Hoping that you are going and enjoying your Navratri nights and playing dandiyas, or, you know, whether you like dandiya or garba is the same thing. Garba is with hands, dandiyas are with the dandiya sticks. So hoping that you are enjoying all of that. Do let me know. Send me some pictures. Come on, festive time, and I don't get to see any pictures. I want to see how you've been dressed up when you go for your garba nights or your dandiya nights, and how fun is it? 0586861003. Good morning.
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1: 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This is an initiative of the Dubai Department of Economy and Tourism, which is DET, that supports the founders with learning, networking, and growing opportunities. Now, the hub offers artificial intelligence or AI-supported lessons, expert insights, and practical resources tailored to Dubai's business landscape. Now, its objective is to support users at everyday stage of their entrepreneurial journey, from launching an idea to expanding their operations. But the question is, how do I access the SME Learning Hub? Now, if you require this website, come on, I can send this across to you on 058-686-1003. It's a website that can do you good. Also, you can get more information on this in due course. Now, I am on the website and I'm trying to get a hold of it, but apparently it doesn't seem to be showing up. There seems to be a bit of an error on it. Not a problem, but I'm sure you can access it in due course. What does the SME Learning Hub offer? There are two primary ways to leverage the SME Learning Hub: through its Learn or Resource section. 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Now, each course is offered online and features a series of videos ranging in length from 30 minutes to an hour. 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Now, from ready-to-use templates and detailed guides to podcasts and digital tools, each resource is designed to support business growth and improve everyday operations. 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The next first one you have is the business plan template. 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The next one is scaling your product as your business grows, a guide that helps you learn how to scale your startup by structuring strong product teams, strengthening innovation, and building systems that support long-term growth. The next one is Acquisition Preparation Toolkit, a practical toolkit that helps you, assess readiness, source targets, run diligence, plan integration, and grow with confidence. 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Now, build a clear, practical dashboard to track the metrics that matter and measure your business growth accurately in Dubai's fast-moving market. The next one is the legal checklist, a checklist that ensures all legal requirements are met when creating contracts and agreement in the Emirate. This is gold mine that we're talking to you about. If you require this link, we'll be more than happy to send this across to you. We'll be more than happy to share this with you. In fact, where it comes to training and education, for example, you have DCT for students, study tourism and shape Dubai's travel stories. For safari drivers, become a safari adventurer guide. And for international travel agents, become an expert of Dubai, offering tourism and hospitality. For UAE nationals only, you have separate courses. Now, SME Learning Hub, the moment you open that, there comes in everything you require. So please, a humble request, it's opening now for me. I just had to do a little bit of a refresh, and there it's in front of me. Explore more from Dubai headquarters HQ, and you can be led onto that page as well. So if you require all of this, I'll be more than happy to share this across to you. You have events and exhibition, you have funding, you have running your business, you have incubators, business setup and licensing. And what else do you have? All right, you have a plenty more on this. Right now, if you require this link, authorities are ready to educate you. Why are you pulling yourself back is my question to you. If you as well feel the urge of scaling up, 0586861003. My name is Mural Disa. You keep it locked to Talk 100.3, part of the Fun Asia Network. A very good morning.
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2: BBC News with Emily Thomas. A major cyber attack in France has caused the failure of fridges in several national supermarket chains, leading to the destruction of stocks of fresh and frozen products. Hackers reportedly managed to remotely trigger forced defrosting by targeting control systems of a company that operates the software involved. Flights across Saudi Arabia are again being badly disrupted as Houthi fighters continue to fire missiles towards the kingdom from Yemen. Riyadh International Airport is suspending almost all flights for a second day after three deadly attacks in the past few days. President Zelensky says what Ukraine needs is American pressure on Russia and not, as he put it, sanctions relief and concessions. The veiled criticism of President Trump's diesel deal with Vladimir Putin came as he addressed a security forum in Poland. Mr. Zelensky said a so-called energy ceasefire could be a major step towards ending the war if the Americans made sure Moscow respected it. Germany's top security official has warned that a shadow war facing it today is more far-reaching than the Cold War, since its objective was to destabilise us fundamentally. Residents of Ardwa in northern Tigray say Ethiopian federal forces have captured the town, which is near the border with Eritrea. They told the BBC the army moved in after rebel fighters withdrew, but not before widespread looting began. Thousands are rallying in Delhi for what they call a March for Democracy, aimed at removing the head of India's Electoral Commission. Chanting slogans and waving placards, they're making their way to the Supreme Court, where they want to submit a petition about the removal of millions of names from voter lists. And this year's Nobel Prize for Economics has been awarded to two Americans, Robert E. Hall and Michael Woodford, for their work in macroeconomic stabilisation. And that's the latest world news from the BBC.
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1: From the sports desk, this is Mural Disa. In football, Cristiano Ronaldo continued to deliver at club level amid uncertainty over his international future by scoring in Al Nassr's 3-1 AFC Champions League elite win over Neftchi for Ghana. The 41-year-old was provisionally suspended by Portugal on Saturday after walking out on the national team during the international break. Having been on target in Friday's 3-0 Saudi Pro League victory, Ronaldo fired home on the turn to double Al Nassr's lead against the Uzbek champions in the 42nd minute after Angelo opened the scoring. Ronaldo left Portugal's squad after he was an unused substitute for a 2-1 win away to Norway in the Nations League on September 27th. Ronaldo has scored a record of 146 goals in 234 appearances for Portugal, with George leaving the door open to a return by saying if he wants to, he'll return to the national team. In tennis, Carlos Alcaraz was dumped out in the third round of the Shanghai Masters as Zizou recorded the biggest win of his career with the Spaniards' defeat confirming Alexander Zverev as the year-end world number one. Zizou beat the second seed 7-5, 7-6, 7-4, recovering to win the second set in a tiebreak after failing to serve out the match at 6-5. Alcaraz's exit, coupled with current world number one Jannik Sinner ending his campaign early due to a knee problem that has sidelined him since Wimbledon, means Zverev will end up 2026 top of the rankings for the first time. In Formula One, Lewis Hamilton has posted on social media to reiterate an apology to Ferrari after a painful lesson at the Singapore Grand Prix. Hamilton overrode Ferrari's strategy while on course for a podium finish by opting not to pit for fresh tyres during a virtual safety car period, leaving him vulnerable in the closing stages of the race. He was overtaken by Ferrari teammate Charles Leclerc, who did pit when the virtual safety car came out, and was subsequently passed by Mercedes' Kimi Antonelli plus McLaren duo Lando Norris and Oscar Piastri. As he dropped to sixth, Hamilton was excused from fulfilling his media duties after the race as he felt unwell after competing in the sweltering conditions, but released a statement via Ferrari and has posted himself on Instagram on Monday with similar comments. In cricket, Australia batter Stephen Smith was being assessed for concussion on the fourth day of the first test against South Africa in Durban after a blow to the helmet from Andrik Nokia. Smith was pinned on the fourth delivery of his innings on Monday when a bouncer from Andrik took him on the helmet on the fifth ball of the 13th over of Australia's second innings. The ball ended up flying around to fine leg, as is mandatory. Smith was assessed on the field by a physio and a doctor while his helmet was changed before he continued his innings. He made 27 of 41 balls before picking out long on against Simon Hummer. A further update is expected on Tuesday. As of Monday afternoon, Smith had not been diagnosed with concussion, but if he was unwell following further assessments, he would need to be symptom-free for a period of time before being available for selection again. And that's all from the Sports Desk with me, Muriel Deesa, only on Talk 100.3, part of the Fun Asia Network.
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1: Welcome once again to Daybreak with me, Muriel Deesa, only on Talk 100.3, part of the Financial Network. Now, His Highness Sheikh Hamdan launches 2.5 million dirham AI Agents Challenge for innovators globally. So artificial intelligence enthusiasts all over the world have a chance to win big with the launch of the new Create AI Agents Championship with prizes worth 2.5 million dirhams launched by Dubai's Crown Prince. The challenge encourages participants to identify priority problems, design AI-assisted systems to address them, test the impact of the solutions they develop, and explore the possibility of transforming them into viable and scalable commercial products, services, and projects. Now, this represents a qualitative shift in the competition model from developing digital applications to developing independent systems based on assistive AI within actual applications designed to meet the needs of real users and real markets. So now the question is, who really can participate? The challenge opens the door for participation to innovators from around the world, whether they are specialist or non-specialist in technical fields, without setting a minimum age limit. Individuals and teams can participate with an innovative idea, a prototype, or an initial product in its early stage. This is excellent. Imagine prizes worth 2.5 million dirhams. All authorities have rolled out Create AI Agents Championship. Now, the challenge also allows existing companies to present new solutions or capabilities in the field of assistive artificial intelligence, solutions that have been fully launched and commercially marketed and are excluded from participation. The wider scope of participation in the competition is intended to provide an opportunity for a larger number of innovations and quality solutions. But what about the contest categories? Now, participants compete in four main categories. These are Best Assistant in the Community category, Best Assistant in the Personal category, Best Assistant in the Business category, and Best Assistant in the Youth category. Now, here are the categories that have been further explained. Best, a Social AI Agent. So, this focuses on creating a positive impact on society by promoting social involvement and inclusion, supporting education, sustainability, and social resilience, of course. The next one is Best Personal AI Agent. This focuses on employing artificial intelligence to improve daily life, productivity, health, well-being, and support personal decision making. The next one is Best Business AI Agent. Now, this focuses on enabling public and private sector organizations to improve workflows and services, decision making process, and customer experience. And the last one is Best Youth AI Agent. Now, this must be developed by a participant no older than 21 years of age. If participating as part of a team, the team must be led by a young man or a woman, and the main applicant for the participation must be under 21 years of age at the time of registration. But what about the prize and participation? Now, the winner in each category, these are four categories, receive a grant of about 550,000 dirhams, enabling them to continue developing their AI assistant solution and growing their project. Meanwhile, one of the four winners will receive the highest recognition in the challenge, the title of an AI Agent of the Year, and their prize will be 1 million dirhams, bringing the total value of the prize to more than 2.5 million dirhams. The challenge kicked off today with the opening of the registration to innovators, entrepreneurs, students and technology developers from around the world. Three introductory workshops on artificial intelligence assistance will be organized, and in November, the Digital Academy will open, which includes four advanced training courses and four applied workshops along with mentoring sessions. applicants. Participations will close in December 2026 with completion of requirements including the prototype presentation and demonstration video. Participants have access to self-learning knowledge content, workshops, specialized session and specialized mentoring programs that help them deepen their understanding of assistive artificial intelligence, also develop ideas and solutions, evaluate their potential and prepare presentations. This is excellent. Do you have a knack for it? Do you want to be a part of Create AI Agents Championship? Now, whether you belong to the same industry or whether not, or maybe you have an inclination towards conversations like that, imagine prizes to be won worth 2.5 million dirhams. It's huge. Ask me for the link. We'll send this across to you on 0588861003. My name is Muriel Deesa. You keep it locked to Talk 100.3. We are part of the Fun Asia Network. A very good morning.
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1: A very good morning and welcome once again to Daybreak with me, Muriel Deesa, only on Talk 100.3. We're part of the Fun Asia Network. Now, renting a space in, or rather a bed space in Dubai. How to check if your building is approved under the new rules. Ensure your Dubai bed space compliance, complies with new shared housing rules before renting it. Renting, if you are someone who really wants to rent a space or you own that space. Now, even if a property is located in one of the more than 44 approved areas for shared housing, that does not automatically mean it complies with the new rules. So under the Dubai Municipality's guidelines that was announced on the 7th of October 2026, shared accommodation must meet specific licensing, occupancy and safety standards. So how can you really check whether a bed space is compliant before paying a deposit? Now, these are five things to look out for. The first thing, is your building in an approved shared housing area? That's the first question you need to ask. Dubai Municipality has identified more than 44 areas across the emirate where shared housing is permitted. Now, these include Al Barsha 1, Al Riga, Karama, Al Nada 1 and Al Nada 2, Al Ghisez, Nef, Ud Meta, Al Murakabad, Jumeirah 1 and Al Warqa 1. Other neighbourhoods including Al Satwa, Abu Hail, Al Baraha, Mankul and Al Jafaliya allowed shared accommodation only in designated parts. Now, there are also restrictions along major roads on Sheikh Zayed Road, Jumeirah Road, Al Wasil Road and Banias Road. Shared accommodation is restricted to families. However, being located in one of these approved areas does not automatically mean every building or apartment can be converted into shared housing. Now, the property must still meet Dubai Municipality's planning, construction and occupancy requirements and obtain the necessary permits. The next question, is the person renting out the bed space authorized? Under the new framework, shared accommodation can be provided by property owners or authorized establishments that meet the relevant licensing and permit requirements. Now, this means an ordinary tenant cannot independently rent out beds or rooms in an apartment they have leased. For example, someone renting a two-bedroom apartment, say for 6,000 dirhams a month, cannot simply install bunk beds and charge six other occupants 1,000 dirhams each. Even if the original landlord verbally agrees, that does not automatically make the arrangement compliant with the new shared housing law. Now, before paying a deposit, check whether you are dealing directly with the property owner or an authorized establishment permitted to provide shared accommodation. The next question, how much bedroom space should each occupant have? So, according to Dubai Municipality's technical guidelines, each occupant must have at least 5 square meters of bedroom space. For example, a bedroom shared by 4 people would need at least 20 square meters to meet this minimum requirement. However, the number of occupants must also comply with approved occupancy limit and health and safety requirements. So, in accommodation designated for individuals, bedrooms may be shared by several occupants. Living rooms may also be repurposed for residential use where permitted. Before moving in, check how many people will share the bedroom and whether the available space meets the minimum requirement. The next question, are there enough bedrooms and shared facilities? Now, the new guidelines specify at least one complete bathroom for every four occupants in both a family and an individual accommodation. A complete bathroom is, you know, must include a wash basin, toilet and shower. Where toilets and showers are separate, the requirements are different. One toilet for every four occupants and one shower for every six occupants. This arrangement is permitted only in accommodation designated for individuals. Buildings housing individuals must also provide multi-purpose areas for dining and recreation, along with adequate laundry and drying facilities. Now, the next question. Does the property have the required permits and safety approvals? Even if a bed space is in an approved area and meets the minimum space requirement, the property must obtain the necessary shared housing permit from Dubai Municipality. Permit allocations and renewals are processed through the Build in Dubai platform. Once again, permit applications and renewals are processed through the Build in Dubai platform. If you require the link to this, we'll be more than happy to send this across to you on 0586861003. Why? Because we want you to get a thorough download where this is concerned. Now, before a permit is issued, compliance with Dubai Civil Defense requirements for fire alarms and firefighting systems must be verified. So properties must also meet Security Industry Regulatory Agency, that is SIRA or SIRA, requirements for CCTV systems. Now, additionally, where the guidelines require an entire building or a villa to be designated for shared housing, an owner cannot simply convert one section without the necessary approvals. Please, you've got to take the approvals, and we are helping you with that link. When must existing shared housing properties comply? Now, Dubai Municipality has given existing shared housing operators a 1 year grace period from the 8th of September 2026 to the 8th of September 2027 to regularize their properties. However, this does not exempt them from rectifying existing building violations, unauthorized changes of use or public safety hazards. For prospective tenants, the key is to check the property's location, authorization, occupancy arrangements and safety standards before committing to a bed space. This is really, really important, and that's why we are helping you out with it. It is very simple. You get onto the platform. It's called Build in Dubai platform, and this is by the government of Dubai. So I'm on the platform as I'm speaking to you. It says renew a building or demolition permit. Renew all building or demolition permits issued for any type of project in case of construction has not started or has been stopped in order to resume construction works. Now, service procedures, what are the steps, what are the required documents, terms and conditions, service fees, methods, service types as well, related service bundles, targeted customer groups, frequently asked questions. Let's quickly get to that by, this is called buildindubai.gov.ae. I'm trying to get hold of that link. It's apparently a little slow today. But nonetheless, all the information that you require is on this. If you need to further up, or you are, you want your housing area is into the shared accommodation and you want to sublease that, or you want to give it off for individuals to use, there is a way you go about this. 0586861003. If you require this and you need to know more about this, you can always feel free to send me a message. I'm here to assist you in the best possible manner. The two more questions that are important on that is, how can I inquire about the service? Now, for inquiries about the service, you can contact and email ccs@dm.gov.ae or log into Build in Dubai platform for and send your questions through the general message or any of the quick links. Can the owner apply for the service? No, the owner can apply for the service only through the consultant or through the contractor for permits issued without consultant. Now, all of these questions have been answered over here. Anything further that you require, I'm here to assist you on 0586861003. My name is Mural Disa. You keep it locked to Talk 100.3. We are part of the Fun Asia Network. A very good morning.

0: 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We are the home of news, sports and conversation. 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Henna Speedy Hair Color, covering the changes in the world and covering changes in your hair right now. 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
1: BBC News with Emily Thomas. A major cyber attack in France has caused the failure of fridges in several national supermarket chains, leading to the destruction of stocks of fresh and frozen products. Hackers reportedly managed to remotely trigger forced defrosting by targeting control systems of a company that operates the software involved. Flights across Saudi Arabia are again being badly disrupted as Houthi fighters continue to fire missiles towards the kingdom from Yemen. Riyadh International Airport is suspending almost all flights for a second day after three deadly attacks in the past few days. President Zelensky says what Ukraine needs is America and not, as he put it, safe and concessions. The veiled criticism of President Trump's diesel deal with Vladimir Putin came as he addressed a security forum in Poland. Mr. Zelensky said a so-called energy ceasefire could be a major step towards ending the war if the Americans made sure Moscow respected it. Germany's top security official has warned that a shadow war facing it today is more far-reaching than the Cold War, since its objective was to destabilise us fundamentally. Residents of Ardwa in northern Tigray say Ethiopian federal forces have captured the town, which is near the border with Eritrea. They told the BBC the army moved in after rebel fighters withdrew, but not before widespread looting began. Thousands are rallying in Delhi for what they call a March for Democracy, aimed at removing the head of India's Electoral Commission. Chanting slogans and waving placards, they're making their way to the Supreme Court, where they want to submit a petition about the removal of millions of names from voter lists. And this year's Nobel Prize for Economics has been awarded to two Americans, Robert E. Hall and Michael Woodford, for their work in macroeconomic stabilisation. And that's the latest world news from the BBC.
0: 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Grey coverage, vibrant colour, natural finish. All in just 5 minutes. Henna Speedy Easy Hair Colour. Made in Italy. Talk 100.3. The day's agenda for the Emirates.
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3: A very good morning to you and welcome once again to Daybreak with me, Muriel Deesa, only on Talk 100.3, part of the Fun Asia Network. Now, if you're listening in, listen up really carefully. What is the weather looking like? It's at about 31 degrees Celsius, humidity 66%, winds blowing at about 13 kilometers per hour. A very good morning to you. Once again, a very good morning and welcome to Daybreak with me, Muriel Deesa, only on Talk 100.3, part of the Fun Asia Network. And welcome aboard once again to this show. We are talking about things that make a whole lot of difference. And that's why it is important that you stay tuned to us. It really does you good. We're talking to you right now about ways that you can land yourself a job in the UAE. Now, what are the ways and how do you go about these stories? Why are we doing this? Because we want most of you to gather knowledge and also to get as much as information as possible, right? So my story was, are there better hacks to find a job in the UAE? Now, yes, there are better ways to find a job. You need to bypass the standard online application, you know, the black holes, by targeting the hidden job market through networking, localized CV optimization and direct recruiter engagement. Now, optimize for the local market. So tailor for the ATS. Now, pass applicant tracking systems by adding measurable achievements and keywords from local job listings. That doesn't really mean that you take your CV straight away on Claude or Gemini or ChatGPT and you ask ChatGPT to do wonders for you. You've got to feed it with the right set of conversations. And now get a local number, which means set up a UAE phone number. So recruiters take your application seriously. Then you attest your certificates. Keep your highest degree certificate attested, which is mandatory for mid to high level corporate roles in the UAE. Apply early, submit applications between 4 a.m. and 12 noon. And when local HR teams actively scan new arrivals as well, master networking and direct outreach, really important. So up to 80% of jobs in the region fill through connections rather than public postings. I mean, know that very well. Use your LinkedIn as a stage. Don't just click apply, comment on industry post, publish insights and tag or message hiring managers directly. Target smaller firms, big

on industry post, publish insights and tag or message hiring managers directly. 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Then you use apps like Meetup or industry exhibitions to network face-to-face with local professions and professionals rather. Also, watch out for scams. Never ever pay upfront. Legitimate employers in the UAE never charge fees for recruitment, visas or mandatory training. Verify via Mahore. Always double check offers through the official Ministry of Human Resources and Amortization, which is Mahore channels, or hotline number to avoid AI driven job frauds. In fact, it was quite funny. Yesterday, I was on, trying to do a little bit of an order online, and apparently, I thought I clicked the right set of resources. But, to my surprise, it was so funny that simultaneously, I also had people sending me messages from another number. That's why it became a huge bit of a problem. Also, besides that, we were talking to you about how to check if a job offer or a link is a scam in the UAE. You've got to verify the offer's tracking details directly on the official Ministry of Human Resources and Amortization portal and verify the employer's business license on the National Economy Registry. This is very, very important that you do something like that. The golden rules of UAE job offers is zero fee policy. Now, according to a UAE Federal Decree Law Number 33 of 2021, employers are strictly prohibited from changing job seekers for recruitment, visa processing, medical test or administrative cost. If they ask you for even a single dirham, it is a scam. The work first, visa later trap. So scammers often tell candidates to start working immediately on a tourist visa or a visit visa, promising to process work visa later. It is illegal to work on a tourist visa in the UAE. A genuine job offer will always be followed by an electronic work entry permit issued by the government before you start. So what is the step-by-step verification process? Now, step number one, you check the barcode and serial number. Every authentic employment offer must use the official ministry approved job offer form, which features a unique serial number and a barcode. 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Enter the transaction number. If the system doesn't return matching information, the offer is completely fabricated. Step two. Look up the business license. Now, scammers frequently impersonate well-known enterprises or use entirely fake names. Visit National Economic Register, which is the NER, managed by the Ministry of Economy. Search the company's name to ensure they hold an active legal business license across the Emirates. The next one is track the visa. If the scammer sends you a pre-issued visa page, do not trust the printout. Verify the visa number yourself via the official immigration systems. Use the GDRFA portal if the visa is issued in Dubai or the ICPE channels platform for Abu Dhabi, Sharjah and other Emirates. Now, how do you spot scam links and fake communication? First things first, you look very closely at the email domain. Legitimate corporate recruiters send offers from official companies, email addresses, like recruitment at whatevertheCompany.com is. If they use any free address, any of them, it could be Gmail, Yahoo, Outlook, anything, please treat it as fraudulent. Inspect the URL structure. Scammers construct fake landing pages that closely look like real corporate websites but features tiny misspellings. For example, Emirates, you'll have Emirates-recruitment-portal.com instead of the official website. So enter the link into a free URL checker like VirusTotal to screen for malicious scripts or phishing flags. The next one is chat app interviews. If the entire hiring loop occurred via a basic text chat or a WhatsApp or Telegram without a rigorous face-to-face video panel or in-person interview, the hiring process is likely a scam. The next one, reporting scams. Now,
Now, if you encounter a very suspicious website link or a fake recruiter, do not give them your passport copies or personal details. File an official report instantly.

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Now, the all-important questions. Are there any free portals to cross-check the link or the website? Like, what if I'm getting a link? What if I want to check and cross-check more information? Where do I do it? There are several highly reliable free online portals and tools specified, and it is also specifically designed to scan suspicious links, check a website's reputation, or analyze fake job offers without forcing you to register or pay. General link and website security checks. And before you click on any link sent via an email or an SMS or a WhatsApp or Telegram, copy and paste the URL into these global databases to see if they are flagged for phishing or malware anywhere in the world. VirusTotal. Now, this is an industry gold standard. It aggregates scans from over 70 cybersecurity vendors and block list simultaneously. It will immediately show you if the website domain has been flagged as a phishing portal or scam trap. The next one, URL Void. This platform goes through the URLs against 30 plus threat intelligence engines, crucially displays the domain creation date. If a company claims to have been operating in the country for over 10 years, but the URL void shows that the website domain was only registered a week ago, it's a scam, right? The next one, Google Safe Browsing Site Status. So Google's automated transparency crawler scans billions of URLs daily. Pasting a link here tells you if Google's system has officially blacklisted the site for stealing data or hosting malware. The next one is NordVPN Link Checker or Avast Link Checker. Completely free, zero sign-up web tools that use proprietary AI tools and models to cross-reference URLs against real-time phishing and scam, any of these tracking data as well. The next one is specific job scam detectors. Now, if you have a snippet of a job posting text, an email from a recruiter, or a very specific portal link, there are dedicated platforms tailored to screen employment fraud like verifyjob.org. Now, this tool requires no account. You can paste a job URL, the recruiter's text message, or an uploaded document. It machine learning engine actually screens for the multi-billion dollar recruitment scams currently circulating over WhatsApp and Telegram. The next one is ScamView. Allows you to paste a full recruitment email, phone number, or message snippet. Its algorithm reads the text and automatically scans embedded links for hidden phishing patterns or fake employment architectures. The next one is Job Scam Score. This extracts corporate names, salary parameters, and contact variables to generate a safe, caution, risky metric based on Better Business Bureau complaints, fraud databases, and AI pattern analysis. Now, the UAE, here is telling you time and over again, please cross-check information. No digital scanner is 100% foolproof against highly sophisticated, custom-targeted scams. If a link passes through the online scanners with a clean score, always do a quick 2-minute manual cross-check match against local UAE government portals. You can copy the name of the company from the link, go to the UAE Ministry of Economy's National Economic Register, search for the firm if they do not possess any active corporate registration across the UAE's economic departments. The job framework is illegal. If you require any of this, please feel free to send me a message on 0586861003. Just type jobs and send it to me and I will send you all of these links. Why? Maybe you are safe, but not everybody is floating in the same boat. If you know of somebody, who is probably applying for a job right now, it is your duty. If you're safe, again, once again, I'd like to reiterate, you probably are safe. You are the lucky person. Not everyone is. Please try and spread the knowledge to the ones that you know. Send these messages across. This will do them good. 0586861003. Do you want to know how do you scan, how do you sift through the job offer letters that you get, or rather, how do you know whether a company that approached you is legitimate or not? Now, there are ways
ways. Authorities have given you so many ways. We were telling you about all the portals. Besides that, even not just this, but even websites, you know, randomly, you want to do a little bit of shopping. You need to have websites to know where can you run these URLs and see whether it's a scam or not. And it is made possible right now. There are so many ways you can do it. But for the moment, we'll stick to jobs. If you want to know how do you run your, recruitment letter, your offer letter, or to know whether the company is still operating or not, or has any other, has their names in muddier water, you can find it all through the portals that we have mentioned out for you. Official portals as well. Just type jobs, send it to me on 0586861003. Still getting so many messages. We'll try and send that quickly across to you. It is not about you. It's about everybody else. And let's protect ourselves, protect our privacy, and not just only our privacy. Come on, it's also, protecting your bank accounts, right? You don't want to be spending money. Imagine someone desperately in need of a job, and at that wee hour, the other person says, okay, wire this link. If you pay this amount, your job is secured. And that person has only that amount in their account because they desperately need the job. They've put that money, via the job listing, and there goes their hard-earned money. So we don't want to be in that situation. We don't want anyone else to be in that situation. If you know of any individuals, if you know of people, now you know this knowledge, you can spread it across, and I'll be more than happy that you've taken the course to teach people, to educate them. It's not one person's duty. I think it is, we're rubbing shoulders together, which means the knowledge that you get over here, the conversations that we have on the radio, you proceed with them and also empower others. That's the way I like things. 0586861003. My name is Mural Deesa. Keep it locked to Talk 100.3, part of the Fun Asia Network. A very good morning.

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3: Absolutely. We're getting into the European market as of now. DAX is seeing an upward graph, 0.76%. FTSE 100 still seeing an upward graph at about 0.99%. CAC 40 seeing an upward graph, 0.38%. IBEX 35 still seeing an upward graph at 1.33%. Stocks 50 seeing an upward graph at about 0.45%. Now, the Pan-European Stock 600 Index established a multi-day upward trajectory, concluding higher at 635.65 points. This upward momentum was heavily supported by a substantial surge in banking shares, which successfully offset the downward pressure from volatile international oil prices. Sector performance was particularly led by Spain's bank heavy IBEX, which outpaced its regional peers with a notable jump.
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3: All right. Where's the traffic out on the roads of the UAE? And I'm sure you are bracing yourselves to get past that finish line, which means on E11, oh gosh, a lot of traffic as I can see out on the screens. About three accidents, one around Sahara Center. You have two more near Al-Nada First, headed towards Al-Thawar. Again, another accident. So about three in and around Sharjah. In fact, if you are on S106, around Industrial Area 7, about two accidents. This is leading you towards Algeciras Industrial Area 3rd. Bumper to bumper traffic all the way towards E311. More traffic around Ramiz Mall, Sharjah Cricket Stadium. Very slow moving S116, that route towards E311. Now, if you've begun your journey on E88 Safe Zone, again, very slow moving traffic all the way towards Safe Zone entry point. E311 traffic is slowed down majorly. It starts off right at the intersection of E88 and E311, which is right after Safe Zone, and it is bumper to bumper traffic. You're not going to get a breather out on that road. There's another accident again. This is headed towards University City Hall, Al Mizhar 3rd. Traffic is slowed down E311, like I already told you, majorly D93 at the Salath E, and there is more traffic incoming towards E311. More traffic from IKEA Dubai Festival City joining in the party on E311, and then it looks to be easing out. I can see a lot of green patches, and all the way down towards Dubai International Cricket Stadium, that's where you're going to get a little bit of a sticky situation. JVT2 traffic has slowed down with another accident over there. Trump International Golf Club. Now, if you are around that area, the traffic has certainly slowed down. Not that bad, but still, you're going to get a little bit of that traffic. E611 relatively is a whole lot better. If you want to take a detour, I suggest do that right now. E44, Russell Core Industrial Area 1, 2, seeing very slow moving traffic with another accident. Dubai Mall. Now, if you're coming in from there, then there's another accident all the way towards Dubai Design District. Another accident, D77, day-to-day Al-Karama, headed towards Museum of the Candy. Also, Dubai frame, bumper to bumper, the intersection as usual. The Sana signal is always very, very busy as we speak. Headed towards Max Metro Station, even slow moving traffic coming in from Wafi, joining in the Trade Center roundabout that is currently closed. But yes, very slow moving traffic. DIFC as well, seeing a lot of slow moving traffic in that area. Otherwise, Dubai Marina Walk as well, very slow moving as we speak. What I suggest? Quite simple. Keep telling you this all the time. Keep your eyes on the roads. Yes, on me.
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3: Absolutely. We are Talk 100.3 here to assist you in the best possible manner. If there is a conversation that is amiss, come on, now is the time to send me that message on 05-8686-1003. But what else did you miss? 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New to AI or don't have a technical background? No problem. Interactive workshops, mentorship, and online learning will help you understand fundamentals and fast-track your journey. And this is by authorities. His Highness has issued this out across the UAE. What a brilliant way to ensure that we individuals are staying abreast where AI is concerned, and also pushing us in that direction. If you want to take a read where the AI Agents Championship is concerned, I'll be more than happy to send this link to you. It's a Dubai Chamber digital link, and authorities have been posting it left, right and centre. His Highness has also posted it on his page everywhere, talking about the importance of coming together and coming with more problem-solving kind of solutions rather than, creating solutions that will not make much of a difference right now. It's solving the urgency of the hour right now. So if you require this, please, my number is open to you, 05-8686-1003. And we were talking about His Highness, that is Sheikh Hamdan, that launched this 2.5 million dirham AI Agents Challenge for innovators globally, not just here, back home as well. And there are criterias, by the way. So if you require this, come on, send me that message. Also, besides that, another thing that we were telling you about again is the SME Learning Hub. We did this about yesterday. A lot of you requested for that information, and this is by Dubai Economy and Tourism. But yes, this is just the platform, and then here you can explore more from Dubai Founders Headquarters. Again, authorities are saying that we are here, we are going to teach you, so you don't really have to navigate through many layers of courses. We will take you straight up to the conversation and help you understand that. But right now, what we discussed for 15 odd minutes was the hacks to find a better job in the UAE. How do you find a better job? How to check if a link is a scam, a job offer is a scam or not? And are there any free portals, or are there any portals, to cross-check the links or the websites that we usually love browsing? And so many popped up. Well, if you require all of that, just send me a message on 05-8686-1003. Now, very swiftly, we are going to get into more conversations, but apparently Ajman is launching a pilot to regulate the bachelor accommodation. If you didn't know about that, yes, that's another story that we have to get into. We are going to get into that story in just a bit from now.
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3: A very good morning and welcome once again to Daybreak with me, Muriel Deesa, only on Talk 100.3, part of the Fun Asia Network. Ajman launches pilot to regulate bachelor and shared housing. Now, the pilot covers five priority areas and set rules for bachelors and shared accommodation. So Ajman's Department of Municipality and Planning has begun implementing a new initiative to regulate and classify buildings, introducing a framework for bachelor accommodation and shared housing across the emirate. Now, the initiative is intended to regulate residential occupancy patterns, improve the efficient use of buildings, and strengthen safety and organization in residential areas. Now, the department said that the service has been in its pilot phase, covering five priority areas. One is Al Noemia, Al Rashidia, Al Nakheel, Livara, and Rumaila. The pilot will be assessed and further developed according to the results of its implementation and requirements of subsequent phases. So the announcement came during a workshop organized by the Department for Property Companies operating in Ajman. The department outlined the new policy, its implementation mechanisms and the approved requirements governing bachelor and shared accommodation, while also explaining application procedures and how companies can access the service. According to the director of the Municipal Control and Inspection Department in Ajman, they've said that the initiative is designed to address challenges associated with bachelor and shared accommodation through clear regulatory frameworks that balance the needs of different segments of the community with urban planning and regulatory requirements. Now, the authority also noted that the initiative establishes a defined method for classifying buildings and regulating their residential use according to approved standards and requirements. Now, this framework is intended to improve compliance, enhance the urban and residential environment, and support Ajman's efforts to provide an organized and safe urban environment that continues to, you know, that kind of also adds up to the quality of life. Now, the authority clarified that the new policy also sets out the conditions under which bachelor accommodation is permitted in buildings, while defining shared housing and establishing mechanisms for its implementation. So the measures are meant to curb unregulated residential practices and improve the efficient use of properties. During the workshop, officials reviewed key challenges associated with bachelor accommodation and the regulatory measures developed to address them. So they also outlined the priority areas covered by the pilot implementation procedures, and that the steps that would be required from property owners and relevant companies. Now, the department also launched a dedicated online link for applications and briefed property company representatives on how to use the service and complete the application process ahead of its implementation and the new rules. Representatives of property companies operating in Ajman attended the workshop and raised questions about the requirements and implementation procedures. Now, if you want to get a hold where this is concerned, please feel free to send us a message on 05-8686-1003. My name is Mural Deesa, here to assist you. Just in case you belong to the real estate department and the division and you want to get a link to this story, then feel free to send me a message on 05-8686-1003. Here to assist you in the best possible manners. If you are also looking out at areas, and probably you live in these areas, the areas that we mentioned, I've already told you about the five plot areas. It's the five priority zones in Ajman: Al Nuaymia, Al Rashidia, Al Nakheel, Livara and Al Rumaila. So the data and feedback collected from these specific districts will shape how the regulations are tweaked before being expanded to the rest of the emirate. But what are the key regulations and requirements? So approved requirements for housing. The policy sets mandatory criteria governing what constitutes acceptable bachelor and shared accommodation. So this includes baseline limits on occupancy, space allocation per person, health and safety standards. What about digital application streamlining landlords and property management companies are required to submit application through a newly launched dedicated online portal. And if you want to get a hold of this portal and you want to know exactly how this really works, you can again send me a message on the number. We will assist you in the best possible manner that we've been discussing on the radio. Classification system. Now, buildings will undergo classification process to ensure that shared housing setups do not compromise the organization or character of existing family and residential and residential zones as well. So if you want to get a hold of this, it's called Ajman Municipality e-service portal. We can assist you over there and link you up with the right set of authorities. Exactly what is the need of the hour and how do you assess everything that we've been speaking over here. Portal access and authentication. So unified login. Landlords and property managers login directly through the official website or via the Ajman One mobile app. Then the system relies, of course, on UAE Pass for instant secure biometric identification. This completely eliminates the need for property owners or agents to visit the municipal service centers in person. So how the digital application process works. Now, the online submission is very simple. Under the new building classification and regulation initiative, users select the dedicated service for bachelor and shared housing applications. Landlords input the property details such as the title deed, the title deed number, the plot location, which are cross-verified digitally via back-end links with the Ajman Department of Land and Real Estate Regulation. Then necessary compliance documents, safety layout plans, signed occupancy declarations are uploaded directly in PDF formats. The Municipal Customer Happiness Center reviews the submission digitally. Once approved against the approved capacity limits and health guidelines, the digital certification or classification approval is instantly pushed back to the users, portal profile or UAE pass wallet as well. So if you require this, please feel free to send me a message on 0586861003. I have the link with me. Maybe I could help you with this if you belong to, if you rather stay in Ajman or you work in Ajman or you work in real estate in Ajman, then this is some big news, big changes coming your way. My name is Mural Disa. Keep it locked to Talk 100.3, part of the Fun Asia Network. Good morning.
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4: BBC News with Emily Thomas. A major cyber attack in France has caused the failure of fridges in several national supermarket chains, leading to the destruction of stocks of fresh and frozen products. Hackers reportedly managed to remotely trigger forced defrosting by targeting control systems of a company that operates the software involved. Flights across Saudi Arabia are again being badly disrupted as Houthi fighters continue to fire missiles towards the kingdom from Yemen. Riyadh International Airport is suspending almost all flights for a second day after three deadly attacks in the past few days. President Zelensky says what Ukraine needs is American pressure on Russia and not, as he put it, sanctions relief and concessions. The veiled criticism of President Trump's diesel deal with Vladimir Putin came as he addressed a security forum in Poland. Mr. Zelensky said a so-called energy ceasefire could be a major step towards ending the war if the Americans made sure Moscow respected it. Germany's top security official has warned that a shadow war facing it today is more far-reaching than the Cold War, since its objective was to destabilise us fundamentally. Residents of Ardwa in northern Tigray say Ethiopian federal forces have captured the town, which is near the border with Eritrea. They told the BBC the army moved in after rebel fighters withdrew, but not before widespread looting began. Thousands are rallying in Delhi for what they call a March for Democracy, aimed at removing the head of India's Electoral Commission. Chanting slogans and waving placards, they're making their way to the Supreme Court, where they want to submit a petition about the removal of millions of names from voter lists. And this year's Nobel Prize for Economics has been awarded to two Americans, Robert E. Hall and Michael Woodford, for their work in macroeconomic stabilisation. And that's the latest world news from the BBC.
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3: From the sports desk, this is Mural Disa. In football, Cristiano Ronaldo continued to deliver at club level amid uncertainty over his international future by scoring in Al Nassr's 3-1 AFC Champions League elite win over Neftchi for Ghana. The 41-year-old was provisionally suspended by Portugal on Saturday after walking out on the national team during the international break. Having been on target in Friday's 3-0 Saudi Pro League victory, Ronaldo fired home on the turn to double Al Nassr's lead against the Uzbek champions in the 42nd minute after Angelo opened the scoring. Ronaldo left Portugal's squad after he was an unused substitute for a 2-1 win away to Norway in the Nations League on September 27th. Ronaldo has scored a record of 146 goals in 234 appearances for Portugal, with George leaving the door open to a return by saying if he wants to, he'll return to the national team. In tennis, Carlos Alcaraz was dumped out in the third round of the Shanghai Masters as Zizou recorded the biggest win of his career, with the Spaniard's defeat confirming Alexander Zverev as the year-end world number one. Zizou beat the second seed 7-5, 7-6, 7-4, recovering to win the second set in a tiebreak after failing to serve out the match at 6-5. Alcaraz's exit, coupled with current world number one Jannik Sinner ending his campaign early due to a knee problem that has sidelined him since Wimbledon, means Zverev will end up 2026 top of the rankings for the first time. In Formula One, Lewis Hamilton has posted posted on social media to reiterate an apology to Ferrari after a painful lesson at the Singapore Grand Prix. Hamilton overrode Ferrari's strategy while on course for a podium finish by opting not to pit for fresh tyres during a virtual safety car period, leaving him vulnerable in the closing stages of the race. He was overtaken by Ferrari teammate Charles Leclerc, who did pit when the virtual safety car came out and was subsequently passed by Mercedes' Kimi Antonelli plus McLaren duo Lando Norris and Oscar Piastri. As he dropped to sixth, Hamilton was excused from fulfilling his media duties after the race as he felt unwell after competing in the sweltering conditions, but released a statement via Ferrari and has posted himself on Instagram on Monday with similar comments. In cricket, Australia batter Stephen Smith was being assessed for concussion on the fourth day of the first test against South Africa in Durban after a blow to the helmet from Andrik Nokia. Smith was pinned on the fourth delivery of his innings on Monday when a bouncer from Andrik took him on the helmet on the fifth ball of the 13th over of Australia's second innings. The ball ended up flying around to fine leg, as is mandatory. Smith was assessed on the field by a physio and a doctor while his helmet was changed before he continued his innings. He made 27 of 41 balls before picking out long on against Simon Harmer. A further update is expected on Tuesday. As of Monday afternoon, Smith had not been diagnosed with concussion, but if he was unwell following further assessments, he would need to be symptom-free for a period of time before being available for selection again. And that's all from the Sports Desk with me, Muriel Deesa, only on Talk 100.3, part of the Fun Asia Network.
0: If it matters to you, it matters to us. 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
1: 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Put some masala chai in your breakfast. 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

0: across the Emirates on FM 100.3 and online across the world. We are the home of news, sports and conversation. 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
1: Well, it is time to get into this story, and it is also very important. Probably you're already working in the UAE, but just in case you have a friend, a family, a relative that is moving here, I think you need to send them, this piece of advice. So if you're moving to Dubai for work, 6 things every job seeker must know before they arrive. Now, from working on a tourist visa, being illegal, to documents that must be attested before you land, this is what the UAE labor law says. So Dubai is calling. That's a question for you. You might be ready for a new chapter of your life and are heading to the city to look for a job. Or perhaps you already have an offer letter in hand and you're preparing to make a move. Whatever the case may be, before you pack your bags, ensure your understanding of the UAE labor law and its associated regulations and penalties is very, very clear. This is the curated list of things all job seekers should know before coming to Dubai. You cannot work on a visit visa or a tourist visa. So being in the country on a visit visa or a tourist visa doesn't automatically mean you have been given permission to work by authorities. In fact, it's the opposite. The UAE imposes strict rules and heavy penalties against working on a visit or tourist visa, whether the work is paid or unpaid, trial shift or commission based. Article 5 of Federal Decree Law No. 29 of 2021 states that individuals must not engage in any activity or work except in accordance with the legislation in force in the state. So Article 6 of the Cabinet Resolution No. 65 of 2022 further states that a person may not work with or without pay unless the foreigner obtains a license to do so from the competent authority. Now, a Dubai-based public relations officer said that the penalties for both employers and employees start from 50,000 dirhams in such situation. Employees also risk a deportation and, of course, a labor ban, while employers can face fines of up to 1 million as well as imprisonment. Next, you cannot receive a UAE residence visa before coming to the country. Now, a recruiter offering to issue or sell you a finalized UAE residence visa while you are still abroad is a surefire sign of a scam. So, according to Mahore's website, that is Ministry of Human Resources and Emiratization, a residence visa cannot be processed for applicants outside the UAE. You must first enter the country with a valid entry permit and finalize the process in person with a medical fitness test, a biometrics collection of your Emirates ID. This is why in August, the Anti-Fraud Center at Dubai Police's General Department of Criminal Investigation launched its Be Aware of Fraud awareness campaign, cautioning people to report fraudulent ads or messages that promote work, residency or visit visas in exchange for money, report scams via the e-crime hub or calling Dubai Police's non-emergency hotline at 901. For peace of mind, check the authenticity of any entry permit or visa application through Official General Directorate of Identity and Foreigners Affairs Dubai GDRFA platform. There is a very special visa available to job seekers. Now, if you are interested to exploring job options in the UAE, the country has made it easy to do so with the UAE Job Seeker Visa, introduced in 2022 and issued by the Federal Authority for Identity, Citizenship, Customs and Port Security, which is the ICP, which is the Immigration Authority in the country. This type of visa does not require a UAE-based individual or company to sponsor or host the visa for you. Now, this expert explained that you can opt for 3 visa durations, that is 60, 90 or 120-day visa, and use the time in the UAE, legally apply for jobs, attend your interviews, and even accept, and of course, a legitimate offer letter. So this visa category does have certain eligibility requirements. If you want to know, we can send that across to you as well. The next one is you should not be asked to pay for recruitment or visa cost. Now, Article 6, Subclause 4 of the UAE Labour Law clearly prohibits employers and recruitment agencies from charging job seekers or new hires any recruitment or visa-related cost, whether directly or indirectly. This means your entry permit and residence visa cost, medical fitness test and Emirates ID registration fees, and any recruitment or headhunter fees are your employer employer's responsibility, not yours. So no legitimate employer will ask you to pay these costs. And if they do, it's an instant red flag. You can lodge a complaint with Mohre in such cases. The next one is you can verify your job offer before coming. So despite repeated warnings and awareness campaigns by the Dubai police, fake job scams continue to trap job seekers. If someone offers you a job in the UAE, they must provide you with an offer letter issued by the UAE's Ministry of Human Resources and Emiratization. If you have received one and are wondering if it's legitimate, you can validate it ahead of your move by using Mohre's job offer verification tool. You can learn more about this on Verify the Validity of Your Job Offer How. We can send that across to you. The next one is get all your documents attested beforehand. If you want to hit the ground running once you're in the UAE, ensure all your documents are attested before arriving in the country. Now, the UAE government requires attested foreign documents such as birth, marriage certificates, educational qualifications, police clearance certificates, and legal contracts to ensure they are authentic and valid. Without this vital step, you may face delays in processing of your employment visas or family residence visas once you're in the United Arab Emirates. Now, in general, the attestation process requires notary and authentication from your home country's Ministry of Foreign Affairs and the UAE Embassy. The document must then be verified by the UAE Ministry of Foreign Affairs, that is the MOFA. If you want to know how to attest them, we can send you that link as well. If there's anything that you're looking forward to, quickly send them in on 0586861003. My name is Mural Deesa. 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Good morning.
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1: A very good morning and welcome once again to Daybreak with me, Mural Deesa, only on Talk 100.3, part of the Fun Asia Network. So airport travel in Abu Dhabi just got a little bit easier. The Integrated Transport Center in Abu Dhabi, Abu Dhabi Mobility, in collaboration with Abu Dhabi Ports, has added 800 new taxis to its transport network as part of the ongoing efforts to improve mobility to and from Zayed International Airport. Now, the fleet includes 500 luxury taxis dedicated to airport passengers. The additional vehicles are aimed at providing passengers with more transport options and supporting increased demand during peak periods. Now, a further 300 taxis have also been added to the wider Abu Dhabi city network. These vehicles will also help accommodate increased demand for airport journeys, particularly during busy travel periods. Now, the expansion is expected to improve the availability of taxis at the airport and provide passengers with a smoother onward journey after arriving in the capital. Now, passengers arriving at Zayed International Airport will have more options for continuing their journey to destinations across Abu Dhabi. And this is the news that has just about dropped in. Now, since we're talking to you about taxis in Abu Dhabi and, we're continuing the Abu Dhabi conversation, let's also quickly tell you about Abu Dhabi Parking Guide. A lot of us that go from here to Abu Dhabi, for certain work, and I find myself a little lost when it comes to fees, timings, permits. How do you get hold of a if you can't find really a parking meter around, what exactly it is, because you really have to walk a couple of blocks to figure things out over there. Let me simplify things for you right now. So if you're driving to Abu Dhabi, knowing what the different curb colors mean, and can you actually save from parking in the wrong space or paying a higher fee? Now, public parking is managed by Mawakif, the parking sector of Abu Dhabi Mobility. It's called Ad Mobility, which manages and organizes parking spaces across the Abu Dhabi Emirate. Now, Mawakif inspectors, they also monitor areas where the system is implemented, enforce and take appropriate measures when rules are breached, and provide advice on parking services and regulations. Now, this is what motorists need to know. So standard or premium parking, you got to check out the curb color. I didn't know about this. There are two main types of paid roadside parking, by the way, which can be identified by the colors on the street. Now, the premium parking is white and turquoise. Here, the fee is 3 dirhams per hour, maximum stay about 4 hours. Paid timings, 8 a.m. to midnight. Free parking, Sundays and public holidays. What about standard parking, which is black and turquoise? So the fee over here is 2 dirhams per hour. Full day fee is 15 dirhams. Maximum stay is at about 24 hours. Paid parking, 8 a.m. to midnight. Free parking, Sundays and public holidays. Now, how do you really pay for parking in Abu Dhabi? So there are several ways to pay for Mawakif parking. One is the DAB application. application, then you have the TAM application, then you have SMS, and then you have the Mawaqif payment machines. For SMS payments, send a message to 3009, which is 3009, from a local mobile carrier such as your Etisalat Urdu, and you got to use a particular format. So if you require this format, we'll send this across to you. Now, use S for standard parking or P for premium parking. For example, whatever it is, you know, it could be AUH512345 S1 pays for 1 hour of standard parking. Now, resident and villa parking permits. So Abu Dhabi also has dedicated parking permits for residents living in residential and villa areas. Now, the rules on who can use these spaces and when they can actually use vary depending on the type of the permit you have. So resident parking permits. Now, resident parking spaces from, these form part of the standard parking spaces in residential areas and are identified by a turquoise line or resident permit only Mawaqif signage between 9 p.m. and 8 a.m. So these spaces are reserved for residents with a valid parking permit. Permit holders can park at no additional cost. Now, outside these hours, the same spaces can be used by members of the public without a resident permit, provided they pay the applicable parking fee. What about villa resident parking permits? Now, villa resident parking spaces are located in villa areas and are marked with villa resident permit only or your Mawaqif signage. So, residents with a villa parking permit can park their vehicle within their allocated zone throughout the day at no additional cost. So, visitors can also use these spaces after obtaining a villa visitor's parking permit and parking correctly, before 2 a.m. Villa visitor parking permit. Yes, there's something called as villa visitor parking permit as well. So villa owners can request, and all of this is in Abu Dhabi, by the way. So villa owners can request a parking permit for visitors by sending an SMS from a phone number registered in the system. Up to four phone numbers can be registered. So if the request is submitted between 2 a.m. and 8 a.m., the visitor permit is valid for 6 hours. So villa visitor parking permit fees. So UAE nationals, it's free. Non-UAE nationals, it's 2 dirham per hour. Now, what about multi-storey parking in Abu Dhabi? So the ITC also manages and operates 7 public multi-storey car parks in Abu Dhabi, providing a total of 3,788 parking spaces. Now, motorists can pay for shorter stays or obtain longer-term parking permits. Holders of these multi-storey parking permits can use the permit at all ITC-operated multi-storey parking buildings in Abu Dhabi City. Unlike standard roadside Mawaqif parking, the multi-storey parking tariff applies 24 hours a day, 7 days a week. So multi-storey parking fees, 1 hour is 2 dirhams, 1 day 15 dirhams, 3 months 1,369, 6 months 2,738, and 12 months it's about 5,475. But where are these, where are the multi-storey car parks in Abu Dhabi? Now, the public multi-storey parking locations in Abu Dhabi are as follows. Sheikh Hamdan bin Mohammed Street behind Liva Center, Sheikh Khalifa bin Zayed Al Nayan Street behind the Department of Finance, Sheikha Fatima bint Mubarak Street behind Zakir Hotel, Sheikh Hamdan bin Mohammed Street behind Bahrain Bank, Al Lulu Street behind Ahliya Hospital, Sheikh Khalifa bin Zayed the First Street behind Al Mashriq Bank, Al Dana Multi Story Car Park in front of Emirates College of Technology, parking next to the Vegetable and Meat Market, Gold Souk and bus station. So whether you are parking for a few hours or regularly leaving your car in Abu Dhabi, always check the curb color and nearby Mawaqif signage first. The same area can have standard, premium and resident restricted spaces with different fees, timings and parking conditions. Are you aware of this? If yes, if no, please send us a message on 0586861003. Just say Abu Dhabi parking. I know about your request and I can send you the link leading you to that conversation on the same number that I keep mentioning time and over again. It's 0586861003. My name is Viral D. So you keep it locked to Talk 100.3. We are part of the Fun Asia Network. A very good morning.

0: 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We are the home of news, sports and conversation. 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Henna Speedy Hair Color, covering the changes in the world and covering changes in your hair right now. 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
1: BBC News with Emily Thomas. A major cyber attack in France has caused the failure of fridges in several national supermarket chains, leading to the destruction of stocks of fresh and frozen products. Hackers reportedly managed to remotely trigger forced defrosting by targeting control systems of a company that operates the software involved. Flights across Saudi Arabia are again being badly disrupted as Houthi fighters continue to fire missiles towards the kingdom from Yemen. Riyadh International Airport is suspending almost all flights for a second day after three deadly attacks in the past few days. President Zelensky says what Ukraine needs is American pressure on Russia and not, as he put it, sanctions relief and concessions. The veiled criticism of President Trump's diesel deal with Vladimir Putin came as he addressed a security forum in Poland. Mr. Zelensky said a so-called energy ceasefire could be a major step towards ending the war if the Americans made sure Moscow respected it. Germany's top security official has warned that a shadow war facing it today is more far-reaching than the Cold War, since its objective was to destabilise us fundamentally. Residents of Ardwa in northern Tigray say Ethiopian federal forces have captured the town, which is near the border with Eritrea. They told the BBC the army moved in after rebel fighters withdrew, but not before widespread looting began. Thousands are rallying in Delhi for what they call a March for Democracy, aimed at removing the head of India's Electoral Commission. Chanting slogans and waving placards, they're making their way to the Supreme Court, where they want to submit a petition about the removal of millions of names from voter lists. And this year's Nobel Prize for Economics has been awarded to two Americans, Robert E. Hall and Michael Woodford, for their work in macroeconomic stabilisation. And that's the latest world news from the BBC.
0: 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Grey coverage, vibrant colour, natural finish. All in just 5 minutes. Henna Speedy Easy Hair Colour. Made in Italy. Talk 100.3. The day's agenda for the Emirates.
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3: Absolutely, it is 9:03 on the clock and a very, very good morning to you. We're going to get into a very interesting story right now, talking to you about Dubai schools clarifying photography rules, what parents can and cannot do at events. And I think it is a must listen to all of us, not just to you, but also, you know, to myself, things that I can do at a school premise and things that I can't. A very good morning and welcome once again to Daybreak with me, Muriel Deesa, only on Talk 100.3, part of the Fun Asia Network. Now, what are these rules that we're talking to you about? From no photography policy to consent reminders, schools are asking families to think twice before capturing or sharing images of children at school events. Dubai schools are placing greater emphasis on photography and filming rules as smartphones and social media make it easier for images of children to be captured and shared within seconds. Now, for parents whose school performances, sports days, graduations and other milestones are moments they naturally want to preserve, but schools say those memories need to be balanced against the privacy, dignity and safety of every child who may appear in a photograph or in a video. Now, some schools have introduced clear restrictions on photography by parents and visitors, while others are focusing on consent, responsible sharing and educating families about their digital footprint. The message from schools is not to stop parents from recording their children's milestones, but to ensure that images of other children are not inadvertently captured or shared without any permission. Now, parent photography banned unless authorized.

inadvertently captured or shared without any permission. Now, parent photography banned unless authorized. So in a particular school in Dubai, they've adopted a clear no photography and no videography rule for parents and visitors on school premises unless specifically authorized. There is a greater awareness around the need to protect our children's privacy, particularly as photographs and videos can be easily shared on social media, and this is according to its principal. Now, the principal of this particular school said that the policy was intended to protect children rather than prevent families from creating memories. Now, the purpose is not to restrict parents, but to ensure that every child's privacy, dignity and safety are consistently protected. The school provides authorized opportunities for parents to capture significant moments while ensuring that children without consent are not inadvertently photographed or recorded. So if an unauthorized image or a video includes other children, parents or visitors will be asked to delete it immediately and not to share it again. If it has already been circulated, the school would request its removal and follow safeguarding procedures. Now, the school has, you know, in fact, they want families to see privacy protection as a collective responsibility rather than simply another school rule. Now, they want parents to understand that this is not simply a school rule. It is a shared responsibility to protect the privacy, dignity and safety of every child. Now, the school is urging parents to focus on their own child. Now, at a particular school, its principal again has gone on record to say that schools are increasingly conscious of the challenges created by the smartphone and social media. Smartphones make it incredibly easy to capture and share images instantly, and social media means that an image taken at a school event can potentially reach a very wide audience within minutes. The school has clear expectations around photography and filming at assemblies, performances, sporting events and other occasions where large numbers of children may present. Its own use of images is also guided by permissions provided by families. Again, the principal said that the issue is about respecting the choices of families, you know, make about their children's images and digital footprints. And it's also, now a lot of parents, sit to think, oh, why should we ask our child? But sometimes you need to ask your own children whether they're okay with that image being put up. Nope, it is a two-way street. If you expect them to respect your decisions, you need to respect theirs as well. Because sometimes children of age would turn around and say, Mom, I don't like that image being on Instagram. I really don't like that video of mine. Please pull it down. There are other people watching. And you know, sometimes when you have these conversations with the kids, such kind of situations does pop up. Parents are encouraged to focus on their own children wherever possible and not post identifiable images or videos of other people's children on social media public platforms without appropriate permission. Now, the authority and also the school is also stressing that once an image is online, control over where it goes can become very difficult to maintain. Now, this is why digital citizenship is increasingly part of safeguarding conversation with school communities. The response to concerns is intended to be proportionate, you know, and the principal has also gone on record to say that there was a distinction between another child appearing incidentally in the background of a family photograph and someone deliberately photographing or filming children other than their own. Reminders on consent and privacy. Now, in Abu Dhabi, schools are also reminding parents about consent and UAE child protection requirements. For example, one of the schools have said that parents understand the school's confidentiality agreement and receive the institution's photography rules in the annual welcome mail. For schools, the common thread is clear. Parents should be able to celebrate their children's achievements, but that action should not come at the expense of another child's privacy. And that's where it is. So please, yes, that means you can go to schools whenever you're called in, photograph your child. It's okay, nothing for you to worry about. But circulating that online, circulating anything with the emblem of where a child studies, any which ways is, these days we live in a digital fast forward, which means that it's very
easy for people to track you down, track which area your child is studying in, and you don't want to be in a hot mess or in a hot soup, which is why we bring conversations of this forward to you. So please, a humble request to all the parents, yes, come on, save on those memories.

store those memories, create more memories, but just make sure that you're not doing it at another family's expense. You're not doing it at another child's expense. I mean, let's get back to old school, you know. Take those pictures, start developing or start storing them in a space where your child probably later on in the years could go and revisit, rather than putting them on Instagram. Tomorrow, you never know, you could be hit by a bug and all of those images would go. And I know a lot of parents creating accounts for their children on Instagram so that they could revisit all of those pictures later. It's nice. It's a digital photo book, the least to say so. But having said that, don't do it right now. We are not in that space that, you know, can deal with the threats that are coming forward. In fact, yesterday we did do a news where Europol is talking about quantum computing. If you had heard that story, you'd be astonished to know the kind of threats that are coming forward. And it's not just at an individual level, but at governance and what can governments do. And well, whilst they are trying to create a wall for where security is concerned, but what about personal security? What about personal privacy? Are we still aloof to that conversation, or, you know, are we making ourselves vulnerable where that conversation is concerned? I'm going to leave this as an open-ended question to you to ponder upon. If need be, only you post it. If need not be, especially if there's another child involved, there is no area of an iota, in fact, of a doubt that you're not supposed to do it. But if you must be posting your children's picture online, kindly verify the odds before doing it. I believe, let's get back to old school. That's what I feel, you know, start developing these pictures, keeping them in the albums like we used to do it, only for personal use. And after very many moons, the children can certainly go and visit it. Do let me know if you're into the space. What are your thoughts on whether you understand what I'm saying? Are you okay with it? Are you not? I'll be more than happy to hear this from you. And in fact, also a note going out to parents, and I get that we are digitally really ahead of times, and, you know, WhatsApp is to our disposal, so that doesn't really mean, and these days I've noticed it so many times, that parents take to social media, parents taking to WhatsApp, these WhatsApp parent groups, where I've seen other families bashing other families, you know, talking about parenting and questioning parenting, and that breaks my heart as a parent to be reading all those comments. Well, whether it's for me or it's not for me, it could be for another parent, but you can't be so insensitive. Yes, social media is here to assist you. You have your WhatsApp groups, you have your school groups, but that doesn't mean you corner children. So many children, I feel, have been cornered. And the end result, whilst you feel you're doing a good thing by calling those parents out, by calling those children out, believe you me, it is playing an adverse effect on the child's mental growth. And I think these things should be stopped. You have a problem where a child is concerned, you take it up to the school, you ask a school to call in the parent for a meeting. Because I've always said this, you know, in fact, I've sent a unanimous voice note even on my child's group, because I've seen a lot of parents talking about another parent and their child and the behavior, and I didn't quite like that. So I send a unanimous message saying that no parent would ever raise their child to grow up to become, you know, thieves in the future, right? As parents, you want to give your children the best of education, the best of knowledge, the best of, you want them to have the best of etiquettes, the least to say so. You don't want them to grow up to be loners in life, to be aloof in life, just because of a small incident. And believe you me, children are like water. What you train them is what they revert in the future, right? I mean, they are a mirror image of what they see in the society. So if you're going to corner other children, if you're going to be telling your children to stay away from the others because that person maybe is not that good in studies, or the other person is, the behavior is all over the page, I don't think you're really helping the child. You're teaching the children things that they're not meant to be taught. I mean, and not at this age. Yes, you create boundaries. You teach them how to be assertive. And if they don't like something, it's their absolute right to turn around and say, hey, I don't like it and I don't want to be treated this way. But there is always a reason why children behave in a certain manner. So a humble request going out to parents, while we are digitally forward, kindly do not be taking to social media to talk about other children. Imagine if that was your child. It doesn't really do
do me good. So I've sent in unanimous messages to the most of the parenting groups that I know, wherever I see things like that, because I really can't withstand, you know, any parent being called out in a public forum, or a child being cornered and called out in a public forum. You never know what the parent is going through. You do not know the hardships that the family is going through. The least we can do is just be kind. If we can start a journey on that foot, I think everything else will fall in place. My name is Muralisa. Keep it locked to Talk 100.3, part of the Fun Asia Network. Good morning.

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3: A very good morning and welcome once again to Daybreak with me, Muriel Deesa, only on Talk 100.3, part of the Fun Asia Network. Now, Dubai to content creators, keep telling the real Dubai story. Dubai Press Club to train about 30 creators to show the city beyond its towers and bling. Quite interesting is this conversation. So the Dubai Press Club, along with the Department of Economy and Tourism and the Dubai Media Office, have launched a content creators program to push authentic stories of the city beyond skyscrapers and superlatives. About 30 creators joined the program, according to participant Bushra. The officials from Dubai Media and Department of Economy and Tourism, that is DET, briefed them on laws, culture and the city's storytelling agenda. Now, the VP of Consumer Advocacy and Social at DET told creators that what are the priorities. Now, she explained the sequencing. Dubai spent its first 50 years building infrastructure. The city now has nearly 150,000 hotel room keys. First, we focused on buildings. Now that we have the infrastructure in place, we need the stories about it to be told. And this was what was said during the open address to the room full of creators. Officials also addressed content rules. DET works with federal and local bodies to keep content aligned with national and city identity. They told creators that their approach is to educate rather than police. Also encouraging creators to share Emirati culture directly. Now, a lifestyle and tourism content creator who goes by a particular handle asked how local creators would be prioritized. Now, she reached about 100,000 followers in 18 months with no fake followers. She says her advice to newcomers is short, be patient and stay consistent. From this program, she plans to learn the laws and sharpen her professional skills as a certified tour guide. Creators also got a glimpse of how the Dubai Tourism College works and how they dispel and track various aspects of the hospitality sector. Now, when the college opened in 2017, it was given the task of putting Dubai on the ranking maps of the hospitality and retail sectors. Today, with its messaging and positioning, Dubai has managed to climb the ranks. Creators part of this cohort will get to be part of many such workshops where they can strengthen their storytelling and meet with the right set of people who can deliver the stories waiting to be told about the Emirates. What an amazing vision ahead. And this can only be done in the UAE. Well, if you're a content creator, maybe you are part of this cohort. Come on, send me a message on 0586861003. My name is Muriel Deesa. Keep it locked to Talk 100.3, part of the Fun Asia Network. Good morning.
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3: Well, right now, let's get into the European side of the stock updates and tell you what really has been happening. Asian side. We've done Europe, now it's Asia. Nikkei is seeing a bit of a dip, 2.14%. SSE seeing an upward graph, 0.34%. HSI seeing a bit of a dip, 0.07%. Sensex seeing an upward graph, 0.67%. Nifty 50, an upward graph, 0.72%. Now, the Nikkei 225 average dropped more than 1,500 points, losing over 2% as trading resumed in Tokyo. Semiconductor and technology shares led the downturn, with the Nikkei Semiconductor Stock Index sliding nearly 7% amid regional tech anxiety and broader macroeconomic headwinds.
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3: So where's the traffic out on the roads of the UAE? It's time to get into that story. E11, bumper to bumper traffic all the way to Dubai International Airport. Also, traffic slowing down around Al Hamouria Port. If you are around Al Ghisaz Industrial Area 3rd, an accident. E311 going bumper to bumper starts off in Muela Commercial all the way through towards Mohaisna 1 and towards Mirdif Uptown. And there's another accident on E311. Then it's relatively a whole lot better. Then there's another patch around Dubai International Cricket Stadium. JVT incoming with more traffic. There's another accident around Jumeirah Park. This is D59 that leads you towards E311, District 1, Dubai Production City. There's an accident right there. Traffic slowing down. Barasti, if you are around Dubai Media City, it's a whole lot better. Al Sufu, if you're coming in from there, the Al Sufu Beach towards Flamingo Villas. Bumper to bumper traffic in and around Flamingo Villas. Al Falak Street as well. Very busy as we speak. If you're coming in from all of the Emirates towards Dubai Hills Mall, the entire stretch is extremely busy. Traffic has slowed down majorly on E44, Russell Court Industrial Area 1. More traffic coming in from Dubai Mall towards Dubai Design District. Another accident around Russell Court Wildlife Sanctuary. Traffic slowing down. DIFC Dubai Frame as well. Very, very slow moving traffic. And there are Clock Tower, the usual hotspots, seeing traffic in both directions. Now, what do I request you right now to do is keep your eyes on the roads. Yes, on me. Why? Because it is imperative that you do so. We'll continue more conversations right here on Talk 100.3. And for that, you've got to stay tuned. If you require any of those links, come on, send me a message on 0586861003. Good morning.
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3: Once again, a very good morning and welcome to Daybreak with me, Muriel Deesa, only on Talk 100.3, part of the Fun Asia Network. And welcome aboard once again to this show. We are talking about things that make a whole lot of difference. And that's why it is important that you stay tuned to us. It really does you good. We're talking to you right now about ways that you can land yourself a job in the UAE. Now, what are the ways and how do you go about these stories? Why are we doing this? Because we want most of you to gather knowledge and also to get as much as information as possible, right? So absolutely. And that's exactly what we want you to do. Now, if you did not take a download where that was concerned, or you're still kind of scrambling for links that can help you go through, sift through your job opportunities or your, any of your emails that you get where your jobs are concerned, and you still want to know whether, is there a way that you can verify things? What are those portals? How do you spot really a scam, a link, a fake communication? Now, authorities are letting you do that. There is a way that you can check the barcode and serial number on Mahare Inquiry Portal, the application status inquiry or the employment offer inquiry as well. Also, you can look up for the business license and National Economic Register. Besides that, check the track the visa. Now, how do you do that? Very simple. Again, verify the visa number yourself while the official immigration systems use the GDRFA portal. If the visa is issued in Dubai or the ICPE channel platform will really do you good. And that's why I keep telling you this time and over again, keep listening to us because it does really help. Now, if you've not got a download where these links were concerned, come on, feel free to send me a message on 0586861003. My name is Muriel Deesa. Keep it locked to Talk 100.3, part of the Fun Asia Network. A very good morning to you. And now coming up next, what we're going to talk to you about is glideways in the UAE. Have you heard about this term? If not, apparently it's already in motion in Dubai waters. Up next in 10 odd seconds.
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3: A very good morning and welcome once again to Daybreak with me, Muriel Deesa, only on Talk 100.3, part of the Fun Asia Network. Now, more stories lined up for you. We're going to be talking to you about Dubai trials, new glideways, driverless pods that operate away from traffic. Quite interesting if you've not seen these images. They, how do I put this in words? These look like mini trains, but they are not trains. It's a little bit bigger than the size of an auto rickshaw, if I have to say. And that's the model it looks like, right? I mean, it's quite sleek. It's really elegant. It looks very pretty. But I'm sure it can carry more than maybe 4 to 5 people. I'm not too sure on that. We'll get into the story to know more. Dubai has begun testing a new transport system featuring driverless electric pods that can carry up to 6 passengers. There you go. Travel at speeds of up to 50 kilometers an hour and operate on dedicated routes away from regular traffic. Now, the Road and Transport Authority, which is RTA, launched a 4-week trial of the Dubai Glideways automated transit system at Blue Waters on Sunday. That is, October 11th. The artificial intelligence powered vehicles are designed to offer direct on-demand journeys, allowing passengers to travel from one point to another without having to follow fixed departure schedules. Matar Altair, Director General and Chairman of the Board of Executive Directors of RTA, marked the launch by taking a 5-minute ride in one of the autonomous pods along a designated route of Blue Waters. Now, the system uses small electric vehicles that travel on narrow dedicated guideways, which can be built at ground level or elevated. Now, each pod accommodates 4 to 6 passengers and can travel up to 250 kilometers on a single battery charge. Unlike conventional public transport, the glideway system is designed to operate around the clock with vehicles available on demand. Passengers can also personalize the air conditioning and entertainment inside the pods. How interesting is it? But how does the system really work? The driverless vehicles use a combination of artificial intelligence, sensors, radars and cameras to navigate the routes without human drivers. Now, each pod is equipped with 20 high-resolution LIDAR sensors alongside radar and high-definition cameras, which continuously monitor the surrounding environment and help manage vehicle movements. Now, the system can virtually link more than 10 vehicles with intervals of less than 1 second between them, allowing large numbers of passengers to be transported efficiently. So RTA said that the system is designed to carry more than 20,000 passengers per hour in both directions, combining the convenience of small vehicles with the passenger capacity of mass transit networks. It also offers a potential cost savings, with capital cost up to 90% lower and operating cost up to 70% lower than comparable transport systems, according to authorities. But what will the trial test be like and look like, for example? Now, the 4-week trial at Blue Waters will assess how the autonomous vehicles perform in an operational environment, with a particular attention to safety, reliability and passenger experience. Now, test will cover autonomous driving, sensing, communication and control system. RTA will also measure journey times, ease of road and ease of use, and how efficiently the vehicles move along the designated route. Now, the findings will help the authority evaluate the system's readiness and potential for wider development. RTA is committed to transforming promising innovations and technologies in the transport sector into practical applications and to testing and evaluating them within Dubai's urban environment. Now, before taking his ride, Altair attended a presentation on the system alongside Glideways. We're talking to you about how the system actually works and how efficient is it going to be. So it's really, really interesting for you to know that. Now, while he was taking the ride, Altair attended updation, like I was telling you, on the system alongside Glideways founder and co-CEO Mark Seeger and co-CEO Chief Technology Officer Blake Barber. He also reviewed the control center, where he was briefed on how vehicles are monitored and managed along the dedicated glideways, as well as the technologies used to ensure safe operations. Now, the trial follows a cooperation agreement between RTA and Glideways to develop Dubai's first automated transit network program of its kind. It's being conducted in partnership with Dubai Holding, which is supporting the participation of testing environment, infrastructure and operations at Blue Waters. This is really, really amazing. I can't wait to get myself onto it. And also, it's going to be very, very seamless, right? It eliminates the need of waiting, or rather hailing a cab and waiting for it and then not knowing whether you're going to get a cab or not. There are so many other parameters you've got to keep ticking and checking when at least you're headed off towards Blue Waters. Do let me know what you think of it. I would be more than happy to assist you with any sort of information that you need to further up this conversation.
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4: BBC News with Emily Thomas. A major cyber attack in France has caused the failure of fridges in several national supermarket chains, leading to the destruction of stocks of fresh and frozen products. Hackers reportedly managed to remotely trigger forced defrosting by targeting control systems of a company that operates the software involved. Flights across Saudi Arabia are again being badly disrupted as Houthi fighters continue to fire missiles towards the kingdom from Yemen. Riyadh International Airport is suspending almost all flights for a second day after three deadly attacks in the past few days. President Zelensky says what Ukraine needs is American pressure on Russia and not, as he put it, sanctions relief and concessions. The veiled criticism of President Trump's diesel deal with Vladimir Putin came as he addressed a security forum in Poland. Mr. Zelensky said a so-called energy ceasefire could be a major step towards ending the war if the Americans made sure Moscow respected it. Germany's top security official has warned that a shadow war facing it today is more far-reaching than the Cold War, since its objective was to destabilize us fundamentally. Residents of Ardwa in northern Tigray say Ethiopian federal forces have captured the town, which is near the border with Eritrea. They told the BBC the army moved in after rebel fighters withdrew, but not before widespread looting began. Thousands are rallying in Delhi for what they call a March for Democracy, aimed at removing the head of India's Electoral Commission. Chanting slogans and waving placards, they're making their way to the Supreme Court, where they want to submit a petition about the removal of millions of names from voter lists. And this year's Nobel Prize for Economics has been awarded to two Americans, Robert E. Hall and Michael Woodford, for their work in macroeconomic stabilisation. And that's the latest world news from the BBC.
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3: From the sports desk, this is Muriel Deesa. In football, Cristiano Ronaldo continued to deliver at club level amid uncertainty over his international future by scoring in Al Nassr's 3-1 AFC Champions League elite win over Neftchi for Ghana. The 41-year-old was provisionally suspended by Portugal on Saturday after walking out on the national team during the international break. Having been on target in Friday's 3-0 Saudi Pro League victory, Ronaldo fired home on the turn to double Al Nassr's lead against the Uzbek champions in the 42nd minute after Angelo opened the scoring. Ronaldo left Portugal's squad after he was an unused substitute for a 2-1 win away to Norway in the Nations League on September 27th. Ronaldo has scored a record of 146 goals in 234 appearances for Portugal, with George leaving the door open to a return by saying if he wants to, he'll return to the national team. In tennis, Carlos Alcaraz was dumped out in the third round of the Shanghai Masters as Zizou recorded the biggest win of his career, with the Spaniard's defeat confirming Alexander Zverev as the year-end world number one. Zizou beat the second seed 7-5, 7-6, 7-4, recovering to win the second set in a tiebreak after failing to serve out the match at 6-5. Alcaraz's exit, coupled with current world number one Jannik Sinner ending his campaign early due to a knee problem that has sidelined him since Wimbledon, means Zverev will end up 2026 top of the rankings for the first time. In Formula One, Lewis Hamilton has posted on social media to reiterate an apology to Ferrari after a painful lesson at the Singapore Grand Prix. Hamilton overrode Ferrari's strategy while on course for a podium finish by opting not to pit for fresh tyres during a virtual safety car period, leaving him vulnerable in the closing stages of the race. He was overtaken by Ferrari teammate Charles Leclerc, who did pit when the virtual safety car came out and was subsequently passed by Mercedes Kimi Antonelli plus McLaren duo Lando Norris and Oscar Piastri. As he dropped to sixth, Hamilton was excused from fulfilling his media duties after the race as he felt unwell after competing in the sweltering conditions, but released a statement via Ferrari and has posted himself on Instagram on Monday with similar comments. In cricket, Australia batter Stephen Smith was being assessed for concussion on the fourth day of the first test against South Africa in Durban after a blow to the helmet from Andrik Nokia. Smith was pinned on the fourth delivery of his innings on Monday when a bouncer from Andrik took him on the helmet on the fifth ball of the 13th over of Australia's second innings. The ball ended up flying around to fine leg, as is mandatory. Smith was assessed on the field by a physio and a doctor, while his helmet was changed before he continued his innings. He made 27 of 41 balls before picking out long on against Simon Hummer. A further update is expected on Tuesday. As of Monday afternoon, Smith had not been diagnosed with concussion, but if he was unwell following further assessments, he would need to be symptom-free for a period of time before being available for selection again. And that's all from the Sports Desk with me, Muriel Deesa, only on Talk 100.3, part of the Fun Asia Network.
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3: A very good morning and welcome once again to Daybreak with me, Muriel Deesa, only on Talk 100.3, part of the Fun Asia Network. Now, if you run a business or work in finance, you've likely been hearing a lot about digital transformation, specifically the move towards mandatory e-invoicing. Across the globe, tax authorities and governments are making the shift to real-time digital tax reporting to kind of streamline compliance and boost transparency. But what does this mean for businesses on ground here in the UAE? How does e-invoicing actually work beyond just emailing a PDF? And how can companies adapt smoothly? To help us understand this, we have Rayana Leems. Very good morning to you, Rayana, and welcome to the show.
4: Good morning. Thank you for having me.
3: Well, thank you for taking time out and having this chat with us. In fact, we had to have you. Let's get to the basics, right? Let's start with the fundamentals. When people hear e-invoicing, many picture simply attaching a PDF on an email. What actually is e-invoicing in technical and regulatory terms?
4: So I want to go back to the story of VAT first. So back in 2018, when VAT was introduced in the UAE, it was quite a big mindset change and process change to send PDF invoices for businesses and receive PDF invoices and make sure things like TRN numbers are on the invoice and the right breakdowns and information's on there. I think given that we are now far ahead in terms of the VAT regulation, what we now have to do is this whole process goes through an electronic system. And what that means is you may have a business, you may be using an ERP system, you may be using an accounting system. And as you rightly said, just sending an invoice just isn't enough. So now that invoice has to be converted into a PINT, which is a JSON file, a machine readable file, which your customer, when they receive your invoice, they are able to read it and also record it in their systems. And at the same time, it was a copy of this invoice instantaneously goes to the FTA.
3: Well, we're seeing a lot of governments around the world make this shift rapidly. Now, why are revenue and tax authorities pushing so strongly towards, to standardize digital invoicing right now?
4: So it's all part of the 2031 digital agenda in the UAE specifically. But globally, there's a big shift in the way tax is administered. And one of the things that helps with tax collection and transparency is by using technology, taking it to another level to be able to report on your transactions. And in this situation, you're reporting in real time. And it's to obviously improve the tax collection, but it also helps businesses become more efficient as well.
3: Right. Now, let's talk to you, Ryan, about beyond compliance, right? While it is a regulatory requirement, e-invoicing, of course, promises benefits for companies too. How does the system actually help businesses day to day, for instance, in terms of faster payment or maybe reduced errors or fraud prevention? Where is that kind of compilation of conversations that we are not giving enough credits to?
4: No, 100% on that. I totally agree with this. Once e-invoicing goes live, you actually save a lot of time and effort in entering the invoice that you've received. So in theory, what would happen is you'd receive that invoice straight away into your system. No one needs to manually enter that into the system once it's received. So you save a lot of time and effort there. Obviously, with payments, some industries, some companies that have issues with payments, and there's lots of excuses on not being paid. And the one excuse you cannot accept now is that they haven't received the invoice. Because as soon as you send the invoice, they would get it straight away and you should be getting a notification that they've received it as well. So from that point of view, that would help efficiencies as well. Mm-hmm. And then with e-invoicing, there are mandatory, there are conditional, and there are also optional fields that you can add to the invoice as well now. Which means that where before you were sending certain information, you can now send that information to your customer, and it means that they get more information, which they can help you process things a little bit more faster.
3: Right. And what, according to you, is the biggest misconception that apparently business leaders are living under when they start preparing for such sort of a transaction?
4: I think the biggest misconception is obviously there's a lot of consultants out there that are really pushing a gap assessment, impact assessment, and they're really charging businesses a lot of money. If you have an accountant, then and they understand, you know, the whole process. A lot of the Ministry of Finance has been very helpful in terms of putting a lot of information on their website in how you can administer e-invoicing. So if you've got a good accountant in your business and they can read the rules, which doesn't take too long, it's not too complicated, and they understand the technology behind your system, then you can literally implement it yourself. Now, the only thing I would stress is the VAT rules have been changed and has been updated many times since 2018. So the one thing I do stress is businesses should make sure they get a VAT audit, or at least make sure that the way they're doing VAT is correct. And the reason why I say that is because with e-invoicing, you're reporting a transaction in real time. So if you've got your VAT treatment of your invoices and bills wrong, then essentially what you're doing is you are reporting wrong information in real time. So that's the one thing I would definitely advise on. But the implementation shouldn't be too difficult if you're a simple business. If you're a more complicated business and you've got a complicated ERP system, then yeah, you probably need a bit of help from that point of view.
3: Right. You did mention something about VAT, value-added tax. Could you talk to us about what it was and now what are the rules and regulations around VAT, and why are you stressing to get those documents in place? What could possibly go wrong if I make a mistake during e-invoicing? Can I retrieve that, you know, and probably re-apply for it? How does the processing work?
4: So the reason why I stress make sure you check your VAT process within your company is because the VAT rules have been updated many times over the years, and it's a matter of making sure that you are following the specific rules within your business. So for example, the 14-day rule came into play quite recently, and what that means is as soon as you hit your tax point, you need to issue your invoice within 14 days. And similarly, once you've got to a position where you need to issue a credit note, you need to do it within 14 days, issue that credit note to your customer. Now think about e-invoicing.
3: Mm-hmm.
4: If you're doing invoicing in real time, let's say your tax point was today, but you happen to send the invoice out on day 20, then you've already breached the 14-day rule, which means that you're reporting this error in real time. So it's very important that you understand the rules, the VAT rules, how it affects your business, and the fact that you have a process to ensure that it's always being your processes are in line with the latest legislation.
3: Quite interesting. Now, transitioning from paper or legacy accounting software, say, to an integrated system isn't always seamless. But what are the common challenges that you see companies facing today in real time during the process or during the rollout?
4: One of the things that we're seeing is many companies there's so many different ERP systems and accounting systems here in the UAE. Some of them are compliant with e-invoice and some of them are not. Some of them are, although they're compliant, they don't fulfill all of the requirements in e-invoice. So, for example, in e-invoice, there are 16 different ways of invoicing, and there's 51 to 52 fields on your PINT, which is your mandatory fields on your invoice. Now, some ERP systems can do it, some can't. So one of the challenges is when you send your information to an ASP, so the ASP is the company which takes that information, they validate it and push it into the PEPL network, you may have to enter some of the information manually because your ERP system or your accounting system does not allow you to enter that information. So there's going to be a gap between what you need to do to send the invoice or receive the invoice and what your current system actually does currently. There's still quite a few companies that are still doing accounting manually. And so this will force them to now use a system to ensure that they can do their accounts from that point of view. And then you have some companies that use multiple different ERP systems because they have legacy systems throughout the years. And this is where they will find the biggest challenge, because they need to make sure that all systems are effectively communicating at the same time to ensure that invoicing, that when you send an invoice and you receive an invoice, it's, you know, you're not doing any duplicates, and you're not overriding any other process that you're doing.
3: Right. Now, this brings me to another question, right? You have MNCs on the other side that paperwork, they are very heavy, they're quite detailed, and they have all the compliances in place. But where I see a little bit of a hiccup is around the SMEs and the MMEs, and they find it quite difficult. This is a difficult pill to swallow for business-led companies to move that sort of accounting to e-invoicing. What is your advice to those SMEs who probably function from their day-to-day drawers to pull out the cash and to keep the check on what really is happening? What happens if they're not part of it?
4: So there are two deadlines in with the invoice. So the first deadline is the 30th of October this month, where if your revenue is more than 50 million dirhams, then you have to register with an ASP and you go live in January, 1st of January 2027. So those are more MNCs. For businesses which are less than 50 million dirhams, and these are B2B businesses, not necessarily B2C, then your deadline to register with an ASP is in the 31st of March, and then you go 2027, and then you go live in July 2027. So you do have a little bit more time to ensure that you firstly choose an ASP, and then you secondly get your processes in place. Now, with SMEs, there's a few things you have to take into consideration. The first thing is, are you B2B or B2C? Now, if you're B2C, you're exempt. You don't need to register for e-invoicing. But if you do one B2B transaction, then you will need to register, because there's no limit to how many B2B transactions that you can do when you register for e-invoicing. Now, once you identified that you are you're required to register for e-invoicing, you choose an ASP, and you choose the ASP that fits you, that is compatible with your accounting system, that understands your industry, and then you go about the process of preparing your business. Now, there are plenty of accounting firms that are providing gap analysis, impact assessments. If you have an in-house accountant, then half that work can be done, because they can read the rules, understand it, and make sure that from an accounting system process point of view, they are able to match the invoice to the PIN. The point which I stress is where they need to do a VAT assessment and make sure that from a VAT point of view, because all of the rules have been updated over the years, that they are currently doing VAT in the correct way.
3: Right. Now, instead of viewing this strictly as a tax burden or a technical checklist item, how can CFOs, according to you, and decision makers leverage e-invoicing as, say, as an opportunity to modernize their finance function? Is there a way they can do it? I mean, are we not looking at the flip side of the story? What is it that you'd like to reiterate?
4: I think this will force businesses to modernize anyway. So we're seeing that there's a lot of businesses, what they're doing is they are moving away from an old legacy system to a new one. And in some situations, they're upgrading the systems as well. So for me, it's the opportunity to do a full transformation, where not only are you just improving one part of your accounting system or ERP system, you get to upgrade the whole system. And that also brings in a lot of opportunities. So, you know, there's a lot of AI that can now be added or that can supplement your whole accounting system. And I think that will force finance leaders to look into what other capabilities are out there from an AI point of view. But at the same time, there's lots of new accounting and ERP systems out there that are quite modern, that help the modern finance department to level up from a reporting point of view, from a process point of view, and also from, you know, an AI point of view as well.
3: Right. And according to you, what is the single most important action item, say, a business should take this week to make sure they aren't really caught off guard? Is there anything that they can do? We're inching the deadline closer day by day.
4: I think the most important thing is at least appoint an ASP, right? Because appointing an ASP isn't a laborious piece of work. It takes, you go to the FTA portal and you could log in and choose an ASP within, you know, 5 minutes. So at least choosing an ASP is the easiest thing to do. After that, the hard work comes in where you need to then integrate your systems. You need to make sure that your processes are in line from a VAT point of view. So I would say the single most important thing is make sure you've got an ASP that you trust, that you can work with, that will help you through the journey of being compliant with e-invoicing.
3: Well, Rayan, thank you so very much for breaking down a complex topic so clearly for our listeners today. We really appreciate your time and expertise.
4: Thank you very much for having me.
3: You're more than welcome. We'll continue more conversations right here on Talk 100.3. All you have to do is quite literally just stay tuned. We'll be back to share more news. A very good morning.

0: 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We are the home of news, sports and conversation. 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Henna Speedy Hair Color, covering the changes in the world and covering changes in your hair right now. 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
1: BBC News with Emily Thomas. A major cyber attack in France has caused the failure of fridges in several national supermarket chains, leading to the destruction of stocks of fresh and frozen products. Hackers reportedly managed to remotely trigger forced defrosting by targeting control systems of a company that operates the software involved. Flights across Saudi Arabia are again being badly disrupted as Houthi fighters continue to fire missiles towards the kingdom from Yemen. Riyadh International Airport is suspending almost all flights for a second day after three deadly attacks in the past few days. President Zelensky says what Ukraine needs is American pressure on Russia and not, as he put it, sanctions relief and concessions. The veiled criticism of President Trump's diesel deal with Vladimir Putin came as he addressed a security forum in Poland. Mr. Zelensky said a so-called energy ceasefire could be a major step towards ending the war if the Americans made sure Moscow respected it. Germany's top security official has warned that a shadow war facing it today is more far-reaching than the Cold War, since its objective was to destabilise us fundamentally. Residents of Ardwa in northern Tigray say Ethiopian federal forces have captured the town, which is near the border with Eritrea. They told the BBC the army moved in after rebel fighters withdrew, but not before widespread looting began. Thousands are rallying in Delhi for what they call a March for Democracy, aimed at removing the head of India's Electoral Commission. Chanting slogans and waving placards, they're making their way to the Supreme Court, where they want to submit a petition about the removal of millions of names from voter lists. And this year's Nobel Prize for Economics has been awarded to two Americans, Robert Wood, for economic stabilisation. And that's the latest world news from the BBC.
0: 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Grey coverage, vibrant colour, natural finish. All in just 5 minutes. Henna Speedy Easy Hair Colour. Made in Italy. Talk 100.3. 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
0: This is Daybreak with Muriel Deesa.
3: A very good morning to you, and it's exact 10 on the dot, 34 degrees Celsius, humidity 45%, winds blowing at about 19 kilometers per hour. A very good morning to you. Now, we're going to get into more stories. We're also going to talk to you a little bit more about what really has been happening in and around the city. All you have to do right now is just stay still and keep listening to Talk 100.3. Good morning. A very good morning and welcome once again to Daybreak with me, Muriel Deesa, only on Talk 100.3, part of the Fun Asia Network. An interesting story. This is because of the kind of information that is circulating around it. Now, Dubai Police is warning of limits to online criticism. Comments must not be used to harm others. Dubai Police cited a case in which suspects were arrested for posting false Google Map reviews targeting a company despite never having visited its premises. Now, Dubai Police warned social media users that online criticism can cross legal boundaries. When comments are deliberately used to damage a person's business reputation. While people are free to express their opinions online, they must not exploit digital platforms to harm others. And this is according to the head of social media crime section at Dubai Police. They've added that there are limits to expressing opinions and that people must not exploit online comments to damage others' reputation or interest. Speaking on the Dubai Police podcast, he cited a case in which a group of people were arrested for posting false negative reviews about a company on Google Maps. Now, the company's management filed a complaint after noticing a series of negative reviews that it said were affecting its business. Investigations revealed that several commercial shops allegedly formed groups to post false comments about the company, causing financial losses. Now, Dubai police also formed a team to investigate the accounts, identify the users behind them and take action against those responsible. He said that the suspects were arrested and referred to the public prosecution. The case shows how online comments can have consequences behind the digital space, especially when they are used deliberately to damage a business reputation. But the question is, when does an online comment become a crime? Now, authorities explained that online comments may lead to legal accountability when they cross the line from expressing an opinion to insulting or defaming another person. Cyber crimes can include offense committed through social media and other digital platforms, such as insults, threats, spreading rumors, electronic fraud, and hacking social media accounts. Authorities urged users to respect others' rights and avoid publishing content that could expose them to legal action. Authority also cautioned against assuming that fake accounts offer protection from accountability. Dubai police officers are trained to investigate such accounts and gather information that can help identify the people behind them. But another question, can criticism of a business then lead to legal action? Now, the Google Maps case illustrates the distinction between sharing an honest review and deliberately posting false comments to cause harm. According to authorities, the investigation found that those involved had posted comments about the company despite not having visited its premises. Authorities have urged social media users to think carefully about what they publish and consider the potential impact on the people or business targeted. Dubai police warn against spreading rumours, so legal accountability may also extend to people who reshare rumours, not just to those who originally published them. Now, authorities have urged the public to verify information before circulating it and rely on official authorities and trusted sources. Even announcements originally published by government authorities can become outdated when rules or circumstances change. Resharing old information without checking whether it remains relevant could therefore cause problems. During crises and emergencies, the authority advised residents to follow the official instructions and avoid circulating unverified images or videos that could fuel or undermine community security. For guidance on emerging fraud methods and digital threats, residents can visit Dubai Police's e-crime hub and awareness platform, offering information and advice on online safety. Time and over again, we redirect

Police is e-crime hub and awareness platform offering information and advice on online safety. Time and over again, we redirect you to this place. It's called e-crime hub UAE. If you require this, I'll be more than happy to send this across to you. Yet, if you have still to wrap your head around conversations like that, don't you worry. I've got your back. If there's anything else that you'd like to help me help you with, then now is the time. You send those messages in on the WhatsApp number. You know, the only place that you can get in touch with me, 0586861003. Good morning.

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4: A very good morning and welcome once again to Daybreak with me, Muriel Deesa, only on Talk 100.3, part of the Fun Asia Network. Again, another interesting piece of information. Time and over again, we have always brought this forward, but it is my duty to do so. UAE cracks down on fake amortization. Companies caught nominating citizens on paper dropped by 358 in 1 year. Now, Mahare, which is Ministry of Health and Resources Amortization, defines sham amortization as any arrangement that lacks real wage, work and subordination, and warns both employers and citizens against participating in fake employment schemes. Now, the Ministry of Human Resources Amortization, that is Mahare, reveals a 34.5% decrease in the number of private sector establishments found to have committed violations related to sham amortization during the past year, 2025, compared to 2024, thanks to the efforts of the field and digital monitoring system in detecting practices that violate amortization policies. Now, the ministry stressed that it deals firmly with any attempts to curb amortization policies and decisions, or to take undue advantage of the government incentives and benefits allocated to support the employment of citizens. Now, while taking legal action against the parties involved in accordance with the applicable legislation and decisions, statistics issued by the ministry showed a decline in the number of establishments that were found to be practicing sham amortization and against which violations measures were taken, from 137 establishments during 2024 to about 679 establishments during last year in 2025, a decrease of 358 establishments. Now, this confirmed the continued development of monitoring and verification tools and the use of digital systems and data analysis to monitor abnormal practices, which enhance the integrity of the amortization system and preserves the rights of citizens and compliant establishments. Now, the ministry identified three basic elements for a genuine employment relationship between a citizen

0: and an employer. First one is wage, next one is work, third one is subordination. Now, it emphasized that the availability of these elements means the absence of sham localization. It explained that the sham localization involves employing a citizen nominally by obtaining a work permit for him and registering him with the establishment for a purpose other than that for which it was issued, and concluding an employment contract that has the formal elements but lacks the basic elements that prove the existence of a genuine contractual relationship between the two parties. Now, this is done with the aim of circumventing the laws and ministerial decisions regulating the work of citizens in the private sector, or with the aim of illegally benefiting from government support and incentive systems related to employment and training, or achieving the localization targets required by the establishment. Now, the ministry explained that the measures taken against the violating establishments come in the implementation of the Cabinet Resolution No. 43 of 2025 regarding violations and administrative penalties related to the initiatives and programs of the UAE Competitiveness Council in order to support compliance with the legislation and decisions regulating amortization, and to limit practices that aim to circumvent its requirements or achieve undue benefits. Now, authorities are cracking down on this. The ministry stressed that protecting the integrity of the amortization system is a shared responsibility between the concerned authorities, establishments and citizens, calling on employers to adhere to the essence of localization policies and their objectives by providing real job opportunities for citizens, assigning actual job task to them, and not being satisfied with registering them in official systems without a real work relationship. So it also called on citizens and members of the society not to be drawn into fake job offers or arrangements, and to report any cases of fake amortization that they may be exposed to or suspect, stressing the importance of coordination of members of the society in reducing these practices, protecting the rights of job seekers, and ensuring that the government support and incentive programs are directed to those who deserve them. There you go. That's all that you require. Please, information going out to a lot of you employers, to kindly view job opportunities very carefully.
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0: We're going to get into the stock market update. I think even my system wants me to leave early, but nonetheless, we'll tell you exactly what's really happening in US. At market close, Dow Jones seeing an upward graph, 0.38%. S&P 500 seeing a bit of a dip, 0.06%. NASDAQ seeing a dip again, 0.44%. Russell seeing a dip, 0.45%. WIX is seeing a rise, 2.49%. Now, US stock indexes closed mixed to start a busy week of macroeconomic data and corporate results. Weakness in tech and semiconductor, the shares pulled down the NASDAQ Composite and the S&P 500, while the Dow Jones Industrial Average gained ground as investors moved money into valuable-oriented sectors.
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0: All right, so where's the traffic out on the roads of the UAE? It's time to get into that story and tell you where exactly you shouldn't be this very moment because of the traffic, of course. But if you already are on the roads, there's nothing much I can do. E11 traffic is better, a whole lot better than what it was for the last 3 odd hours. Dubai Hospital, again, the traffic much better. But where you'd find a tailback is on E311 with another accident after Safari Mall, Sharjah. Bumper-to-bumper traffic. Etihad Mall as well, seeing a very slow-moving patch. Alwarka 2. Extremely slow moving. Then it eases through the entire E311. Heavy traffic incoming from JVT. So if you're headed in that direction, please note very slow moving traffic. Again, a little bit of slow moving traffic around Al Sajjah. This is E611 traffic. Otherwise, a whole lot better out on the roads. E44 Dubai Design District slowing through. D71 traffic incoming from Dubai Mall as well. Al Karama seeing a bit of traffic in you know, in patches, that's what I'd like to say. If you are on D75, Dubai frame going bumper to bumper, as we usually know about that, traffic in both directions, there are Clock Tower. Otherwise, nothing really major. Dubai Design District headed towards Marasi Drive. Very slow moving traffic. But as I am calling out traffic, D61, if you're around JVC, there's an accident headed towards E311. So please watch out for that space. Mall of the Emirates all the way towards Dubai Hills Mall. Another accident. Slow moving traffic though. On that route as well. If you can take a detour, try and do it quickly. Otherwise, I'd keep telling you the same thing. Eyes on the roads, ears on me. But for the moment, it's curtains on to the show for today. I'm going to catch you tomorrow on this very show at 7 a.m. on the dot. Until the next time, it's me, Muriel Singh. Take very good care of yourselves. I'll see you tomorrow. Bye.
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2: Hi there, it's Asma Khalid. I'm one of the hosts of the Global Story podcast from the BBC. 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Today, we're bringing you an episode on a controversial new technology known as smart glasses. 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So who actually wants them? And why are tech companies spending loads of money to develop them? My co-host Tristan Redman and I went looking for answers. And by the way, if you all enjoy this episode, you can find more from us every weekday. 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
3: I found these videos under the hashtag RizCam on TikTok. Usually, they're filmed with so-called smart glasses, glasses with cameras built into them. And a bunch of tech companies are investing a lot of money in these. Kylie Jenner and Lisa, the K-pop star, as well as the big glasses brands Ray-Ban and Oakley, have their own ranges with Meta. What are big companies like Meta doing to protect people's privacy? And why are they pouring billions of dollars into this controversial tech? From the BBC, I'm Tristan Redman, and today on The Global Story, who are smart glasses actually for? Well, to find out more about all this, Asma and I spoke with our North America tech correspondent, Lily Jamali, a regular on the show, who spoke to us from San Francisco. Great to have you back on the show, Lily. Thanks for joining us.
4: Great to be back.
3: So last week, Lily, we made an episode about Meta. We're on a bit of a Meta run at the moment, and it was about The Social Reckoning, which is the new movie about the company and what's happened to Facebook and concerns over privacy and all that kind of thing. But one of the kind of major Meta lines that we didn't mention in that episode, and we thought we needed to do something about that, is the question of Meta glasses, which are a big deal right now.
4: They are being called that by a certain subset of critics because when people are wearing them, you can record people, you can record video, you can capture photos. And when this happens, there's supposed to be a light that goes on to indicate to the outside world, to the people in your surroundings, that that is taking place. Number one, not everyone is familiar with smart glasses and how they work and what that light might mean. But there have also been some instances of these glasses being used to harass mostly women and girls, filming these folks without their consent and then sharing the footage. So the BBC has spoken with some of these victims who say that they were filmed, in one case by a man who had taken video of her with these smart glasses without her consent. She didn't know it was happening. The video was then posted to social media where it went viral. And the comments that resulted were derogatory, and it was really upsetting to her.
5: Una lives in Sussex. She was walking home from the beach when a man approached her.
6: He was wearing glasses. They just looked like sunglasses. And he just asked for my name and he asked where I was from.
5: 2 weeks later, her friend sent her this video on TikTok.
7: Basically, the reason I've come over, I know it sounds a bit strange, but I'm in a bit of a rough and I think you're really pretty and I'd quite like to grab your number. Oh, okay, no problem. Yeah, have a nice day anyway. Yeah.
5: She realised that he'd been filming her using smart glasses.
6: I had no idea that it was happening to me. I didn't consent to that being posted. I didn't consent to being secretly filmed. I felt really vulnerable in that moment. It was so out of my control, which is the scary part for me. It definitely made me feel afraid to kind of go out in public.
4: I mean, there have been numerous examples of this, and it's gotten to the point where businesses have decided to ban smart glasses from their premises. So just a couple of examples are in the UK, Wetherspoon. There have been some schools that have banned them, some major theaters, even Comic-Con, the very popular event that takes place every year here in California. So those are examples of a couple of venues that have banned them. So there's enough concern out there and enough examples out there that these businesses have decided to make that decision.
2: So I just want to be clear, I understand how these glasses actually function, because full disclosure, I have not tried a pair of smart glasses on myself. I know, Lily, you have. How do they actually work?
4: Well, if you haven't tried a pair of these smart glasses, we've got to get you out to Silicon Valley, Asma. When are we doing this? This is a rite of passage.
2: Yes, I would love that. Editors, please advise, listen to Lily's advice here.
4: And actually, when you're here, they're... I kind of think of them in terms of adoption as being similar to electric vehicles, where over just a span of a couple of years here in San Francisco and in the Bay Area, of the San Francisco Bay Area, they were suddenly everywhere.
2: Really?
4: Yeah, I can't drive for, 2 minutes without seeing at least a couple of them. But it's gotten to the point where if I see somebody wearing Ray-Ban sunglasses, I'm looking at them very carefully to see if I can discern two little cameras right by the hinges so I can decide, are they wearing smart glasses or aren't they? So that's where we are.
3: Specifically because the brand of glasses paired with Meta is often this brand Ray-Ban, right?
4: Is most often with Ray-Ban. They do have a line with Oakley, but most of Meta's smart glasses are manufactured by the same manufacturer that is Ray-Ban. So they are branded as Ray-Bans.
3: What was your experience like wearing them, Lily? Like, what's a day in the life of Lily in smart glasses like?
4: So basically, these smart glasses are, think of them as like computers on your face. That's basically what they are. So you put them on and there are all kinds of things you can do with them. You can play music, you can take pictures, you can capture video, you can ask it things.
2: And this is all through voice recognition? You're talking to the device?
4: Yeah. Yeah, you say, hey, Meta, and then you say, like, what's the capital of Nebraska? It's Lincoln, okay. Just so you know. My daughter just did her capitals. So, yeah, you can ask it queries like Wikipedia or, typing a query into Google from the internet.
2: And then it links up to your, like, Spotify playlist. So you could be like, play the global story.
4: Exactly.
2: And then you could listen to it as you run.
4: And that is exactly something I have done. I played the global story with them when I'm gardening. So that's when I do my podcasts.
2: I see Tristan looking so incredulous.
3: I'm not incredulous. I'm just making sure that Lily is not flattering us.
4: No, I'm not. This is what I do.
3: So you've got your smart glasses on. Mm-hmm. What is the thing that most surprises you about the way they work? Like the thing you weren't expecting that made you go, wow.
4: I will tell you what that thing is. And I'm drawing some of this from the way that the smart glasses have been marketed. So just bear that in mind. Because when I started wearing them, I was talking to a lot of executives who were trying to pitch this, right? And I think there's something to it. So here's what they will say. And I see the idea here is that, we're always on our phones, right? Like, how do we get ourselves back into the real world? And the smart glasses are pitched in that way. They can do the things that the phone can do. They can identify objects. They can do translation for you. But they don't pull you away from the real world in the way that the phone does, is the pitch. Now, I actually had a little bit of an off-putting experience when I first was introduced to them. Because an executive I was chatting with about the smart glasses actually had captured a photo of me and then only told me he had done that after he had captured the photo. He just went boom. And I had never seen these cameras before. This was last year. Yeah. And he's like, let me show you how they work. And then he took the picture. And yes, there was a flash. And then he goes, see, I just took a picture of you. And I will say that here in Silicon Valley and in San Francisco, I think there's a lot more acceptance of that than there might be in other places, because we're always immersed in technology. We're getting to experiment with new technologies all the time. Often we're the first people getting to do that. But I think that really colored my initial introduction to the smart glasses. So I was very much like, I'm going to take these on a run. I'm going to play my favorite music on that run. I'm going to, capture a little bit of video while I'm doing that run and, kind of use it in that way, but then put them away in the box and lock them away in a drawer when I'm not actually using them.
3: Lily, what have Meta said about this issue of privacy?
4: So Meta has made clear that they are very much paying attention to the issue of privacy. And that's not an accident. The company has had a lot of issues over the years, of course, as we all know, with privacy. They just last week or in late September, they had a jury verdict come back from a jury in New Mexico that found Facebook liable for deceiving users about the privacy protections that they said were in place on the platform. And then we come back to the AI smart glasses, and we've talked about how certain users are really pushing the limits of what is comfortable or even appropriate for how these glasses can be used. Are they violating the privacy of people around them? Some users have tampered with the light that indicates that either a photo is being taken or video is being captured.
8: This is how I got rid of the LED light on my Ray-Ban Meta glasses. I've just started recording and you can see there is no light. However, they are recorded.
9: It actually takes longer than you think. Just keep drilling till you hit the LED.
10: Got that light on right there in the back, and got that flash off completely in the front. I'm gonna go ahead and clear it out and get them looking brand new, just like I do every single time.
4: Meta is very much aware of this, and they've actually sent out a software update and been very public about it to notify users that are doing this, whereby they remove the ability to record video or take photos if you are identified as somebody who has been tampering with the glasses. So 2 weeks ago, I was at Meta Connect. This is the company's annual developers conference, but it's also where Meta will launch its latest line of products.
11: Hey. Hey, Mark, how's it going?
12: How's it going? Just putting some finishing touches on over here. You ready to do this?
11: Hey, man, we got a packed house out there. You better get on stage.
12: All right, I'll be out there in a minute. Let's go have some fun.
4: And there were a lot of products that were unveiled, including many more versions of their Ray-Ban branded AI smart glasses.
12: We have a whole room full of new glasses to show you today.
4: And one of the types of glasses that they introduced that we haven't had available before were these Meta Ray-Ban audio glasses. These are audio only. You cannot take photos or pictures with them because there's no camera in them. Mm-hmm. And so what you can do with them is listen to music, listen to podcasts, make phone calls and things like that.
12: So one question that we have been a little obsessed with is, what if the glasses gave you the superpower to hear what is going on around you better?
4: Interestingly, when Mark Zuckerberg unveiled them, he didn't directly say, you know, that this was an attempt to handle some of the privacy issues that Meta has run into with their traditional video-capable AI smart glasses. They were marketed by him as, you know, they're lighter weight, they have a much better battery life, and so it's also cheaper.
12: So style is important. Because if you're going to be wearing glasses all day long, our mantra is they have to be great glasses first.
4: Those were the things that were emphasized, but I think everybody in the room that follows the company was pretty aware that this was likely a response to some of the privacy concerns over how some users are wielding their video-capable AI smart glasses in ways that are uncomfortable for people around them.
3: I have to ask you, Lily, because I watched the video of that event with Mark Zuckerberg up on stage and presenting it to, you know, kind of the faithful and the journalists, I guess, down in the auditorium. What was the level of excitement in the room? I mean, you know, you see these kind of legendary videos of, you know, Steve Jobs launching the first iPhone, or the famous video of the Microsoft guys launching Windows 95 back in the 90s, and they're playing the Rolling Stones song and all that kind of thing. Did it have that kind of vibe?
4: Well, the going joke with all of these events is that everybody thinks they're Steve Jobs, because nobody did it better than Steve Jobs, the late Apple CEO, who would do these live demos, would crack jokes, would interact with the audience. And Mark Zuckerberg even used a phrase very similar to, if not the exact phrase, one more thing, which was something that everybody associates with Steve Jobs. It would always be the last thing in the presentation. It was always, in Apple's case, the most amazing thing, right? And in terms of how it felt, you know, outside it was a carnival atmosphere. There were people hugging this new Muse, how would I call it? The mascot for Muse. It's this cuddly sort of stuffy thing that represents their new AI agent. And when Mark Zuckerberg came on stage, people were really paying attention to him. And to his credit, he did a live demo. It worked this year. Last year, it didn't.
12: There we go. Uh-oh. Let's see what happened there. That's too bad. I don't know what happened.
4: And, you know, that's always the thing, right, is Apple has actually completely stopped doing these live demos at their main product launch in September of every year. It's basically just a very long videotaped thing that they press play on and we all sit around and watch it for an hour and a half. But to Mark Zuckerberg's credit, he actually did do a live demo and it worked. And I think the audience was pretty excited about that.

0: I mean, Lily, hearing you describe this conference, I think that a lot of listeners will have a healthy dose of skepticism and wonder, really, who is this for? It seems like an awfully clever marketing ploy to sell a product from a company that's valued over $1 trillion, right? I mean, it's
1: almost $2 trillion. It's a huge company.
0: Yes, it's a huge amount of money. And here's this company trying to sell a product, and they're marketing it to folks. But who's the actual customer base? I mean, you describe an environment in Silicon Valley where people are, it seems, curious about this technology. I don't know that I've noticed anybody wearing these glasses.
1: It's a fair point. And I think the data that we have is coming not from Meta, but from the manufacturer of the glasses. They've said that they sold 7 million with an M. Okay. In 2025, there are, 350 million people in the United States. So that's not a ton of people, but it is a lot of growth from the prior year. So, it's tripled from 2024. I do think that these are being marketed as something for the everyday consumer, but they have also, in their marketing materials, really touted the benefits that this line of product can have for people that can't see, that are visually impaired. And they've used veterans to make that case. So I actually got to meet a couple of veterans at Meta headquarters who were using the glasses, who gave me examples of just how independent they feel that it's made them. They talked about how it can help them identify objects. It can help them read text. It can help them navigate where they're going. So not only were they in the audience at Meta Connect, but the company has also made clear that they're donating these smart glasses to any U.S. veteran that qualifies who has suffered from visual impairment as a result of their service. So what we heard from Meta is that they have these new hearing enhancement software add-ins that are supported by their smart glasses. These are approved by the U.S. Federal Drug Administration, and they're kind of similar to or competing with over-the-counter hearing aids. And that's for people who have at least some hearing loss, maybe not for people with the most extreme cases of that, but mild to moderate hearing loss, there is that optionality there. I do want to say it's not just Meta that's making this kind of device. Meta is considered the market leader, according to analysts that I've been speaking to. One told me that they hold about 70% of the current smart glasses market. But Google is getting back into this space after taking a break for the last decade. So we expect a new line of smart glasses to come from Google in the fall of 2026. So that would just be in the next couple of weeks or months. And what's interesting about Google is that they're the ones who really kind of started all of this. Not that they were the first, but they were really the first ones to break through in the culture with their Google glasses in the early 2010s, I believe.
2: Google Glass could be on all of our faces by 2014. Just think, in 2 years, you could be one step closer to living like Lieutenant Geordi LaForge.
1: You might remember these. They were very obvious. They were kind of bulky looking, not the most attractive.
2: Google co-founder Sergey Brin said 2014 could be the year it hits the market. But first, only the bleeding edge techies at the conference get to pre-order the augmented reality glasses for $1,500 a pop.
0: They looked a little sci-fi. I just saw a photo of them. I looked them up earlier.
1: They were a little sci-fi. Absolutely. The issue of privacy was a concern back then. And so that again was a problem even 10 plus years ago. But one thing I liked about them was that it was obvious when somebody was wearing them, and actually having gotten to play with them back then, they were really cool. I remember one of my colleagues at a different news organization, we were at Davos for the World Economic Forum more than a decade ago now, and he actually pressed play and filmed himself walking into the main auditorium, and you could see like all the famous people that he was seeing going through security, including Christine Lagarde, who was the IMF head at the time. She kind of looked at him quizzically as he was going through security as well. And it was just a really fun way to experience that venue for most of us. You know, most people will not get to go there and see it in person. But at the same time, you know, I think the style aspect was just such a punchline that may be a big part of why they didn't take off. They were also pretty expensive. And I think that people weren't used to wearables in the way that they are now. So they're giving it another go. Apple is rumored to be thinking about it if they haven't already been working on it for the last 10 years, and we just don't have the evidence until the unveiling. We know Snap Inc. is getting into this space. I just demoed in Los Angeles their new specs, as they're called. So their big bet is on augmented reality. So you're still immersed in the real world, but you can do things you could do on like those big VR goggles. So that would be like watching movies. You can have a little keyboard appear and you can like type in a Google Doc using those glasses. Hmm. Meta has something very similar that they unveiled this year, but those are tethered. So you are still attached to something, whereas Snaps are totally hands-free.
3: One thing that really struck me about all this, Lily, is that it was not very long ago, just a few years ago, that Meta launched this thing called the Metaverse. It was a kind of virtual reality thing that Meta and Mark Zuckerberg really kind of bet the house on. They spent tens of billions of dollars on this project, and it came to nothing and was canned completely at the beginning of 2026. Metaverse was a thing that you attached to your face. So for your next project to be another thing that you attach to your face is a bold move, arguably. I don't know. What do you make of that?
1: Well, I know the metaverse is a punchline, but some would argue that this latest line of AI smart glasses coupled with this AI assistant and all the other functionalities that are there is just an extension of the metaverse. It's sort of the next generation of that general concept. I do think also that based on my conversations with analysts, there is this sense that Meta hasn't had a breakthrough product in a very long time, and that they are eager to make big bets, and this is one of them, and one that actually could pay off. That celebrities are into this. There's also, I think, a real emphasis on style. There was a recent New York Times profile of Mark Zuckerberg, and it wasn't in the technology section. It was in the fashion section of the newspaper. Mm. It was all about how his style has evolved. Here's the person who was known for wearing hoodies everywhere he went. Now he's in the front row at a Prada fashion show wearing Prada. He is now known for this line of,
0: let's just say, style may be in the eye of the beholder.
1: Fair enough. Fair enough.
0: But I think throughout this conversation, you've gleaned a certain dose of skepticism of whether we could really wear glasses like this around our day-to-day lives, what function we think it has. And maybe, look, we're Luddites. That all being said, what makes tech companies think that the public is ready for smart glasses?
1: Yeah, and you're hardly alone. I think that this is part of the Silicon Valley ethos, is you make big bets and you hope that a couple of them pan out. For investors, investors want to see growth. And so I think these companies, they feel compelled to keep unveiling new products.
3: Mm.
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5: BBC News with Emily Thomas. A major cyber attack in France has caused the failure of fridges in several national supermarket chains, leading to the destruction of stocks of fresh and frozen products. Hackers reportedly managed to remotely trigger forced defrosting by targeting control systems of a company that operates the software involved. Flights across Saudi Arabia are again being badly disrupted as Houthi fighters continue to fire missiles towards the kingdom from Yemen. Riyadh International Airport is suspending almost all flights for a second day after three deadly attacks in the past few days. President Zelensky says what Ukraine needs is American pressure on Russia and not, as he put it, sanctions relief and concessions. The veiled criticism of President Trump's diesel deal with Vladimir Putin came as he addressed a security forum in Poland. Mr. Zelensky said a so-called energy ceasefire could be a major step towards ending the war if the Americans made sure Moscow respected it. Germany's top security official has warned that a shadow war facing it today is more far-reaching than the Cold War, since its objective was to destabilise us fundamentally. Residents of Ardwa in northern Tigray say Ethiopian federal forces have captured the town, which is near the border with Eritrea. They told the BBC the army moved in after rebel fighters withdrew, but not before widespread looting began. Thousands are rallying in Delhi for what they call a March for Democracy, aimed at removing the head of India's Electoral Commission. Chanting slogans and waving placards, they're making their way to the Supreme Court, where they want to submit a petition about the removal of millions of names from voter lists. And this year's Nobel Prize for Economics has been awarded to two Americans, Robert E. Hall and Michael Woodford, for their work in macroeconomic stabilisation. And that's the latest world news from the BBC.
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2: BBC News with Emily Thomas. A major shortage in France has caused closures in several national supermarket chains, leading to the destruction of stocks of fresh and frozen products. Hackers reportedly managed to remotely trigger forced defrosting by targeting control systems of a company that operates the software involved. Flights across Saudi Arabia are again being badly disrupted as Houthi fighters continue to fire missiles towards the kingdom from Yemen. Riyadh International Airport is suspending almost all flights for a second day after three deadly attacks in the past few days. President Zelensky says what Ukraine needs is American pressure on Russia and not, as he put it, sanctions relief and concessions. The veiled criticism of President Trump's diesel deal with Vladimir Putin came as he addressed a security forum in Poland. Mr. Zelensky said a so-called energy ceasefire could be a major step towards ending the war if the Americans made sure Moscow respected it. Germany's top security official has warned that a shadow war facing it today is more far-reaching than the Cold War, since its objective was to destabilise us fundamentally. Residents of Ardwa in northern Tigray say Ethiopian federal forces have captured the town, which is near the border with Eritrea. They told the BBC the army moved in after rebel fighters withdrew, but not before widespread looting began. Thousands are rallying in Delhi for what they call a March for Democracy, aimed at removing the head of India's Electoral Commission. Chanting slogans and waving placards, they're making their way to the Supreme Court, where they want to submit a petition about the removal of millions of names from voter lists. And this year's Nobel Prize for Economics has been awarded to two Americans, Robert E. Hall and Michael Woodford, for their work in macroeconomic stabilisation. And that's the latest world news from the BBC.
1: 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All in just 5 minutes. 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
1: BBC News with Emily Thomas. A major cyber attack in France has caused the failure of fridges in several national supermarket chains, leading to the destruction of stocks of fresh and frozen products. Hackers reportedly managed to remotely trigger forced defrosting by targeting control systems of a company that operates the software involved. Flights across Saudi Arabia are again being badly disrupted as Houthi fighters continue to fire missiles towards the kingdom from Yemen. Riyadh International Airport is suspending almost all flights for a second day after three deadly attacks in the past few days. President Zelensky says what Ukraine needs is American pressure on Russia and not, as he put it, sanctions relief and concessions. The veiled criticism of President Trump's diesel deal with Vladimir Putin came as he addressed a security forum in Poland. Mr. Zelensky said a so-called energy ceasefire could be a major step towards ending the war if the Americans made sure Moscow respected it. Germany's top security official has warned that a shadow war facing it today is more far-reaching than the Cold War, since its objective was to destabilise us fundamentally. Residents of Ardwa in northern Tigray say Ethiopian federal forces have captured the town, which is near the border with Eritrea. They told the BBC the army moved in after rebel fighters withdrew, but not before widespread looting began. Thousands are rallying in Delhi for what they call a March for Democracy, aimed at removing the head of India's Electoral Commission. Chanting slogans and waving placards, they're making their way to the Supreme Court, where they want to submit a petition about the removal of millions of names from voter lists. And this year's Nobel Prize for Economics has been awarded to two Americans, Robert E. Hall and Michael Woodford, for their work in macroeconomic stabilisation. And that's the latest world news from the BBC.
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2: From the sports desk, this is Muriel Deesa. In football, Cristiano Ronaldo continued to deliver at club-level amid uncertainty over his international future by scoring in Al Nassr's 3-1 AFC Champions League elite win over Neftchi Fergana. The 41-year-old was provisionally suspended by Portugal on Saturday after walking out on the national team during the international break. Having been on target in Friday's 3-0 Saudi Pro League victory, Ronaldo fired home on the turn to double Al Nassr's lead against the Uzbek champions in the 42nd minute after Angelo opened the scoring. Ronaldo left Portugal's squad after he was an unused substitute for a 2-1 win away to Norway in the Nations League on September 27th. Ronaldo has scored a record of 146 goals in 234 appearances for Portugal, with George leaving the door open to a return by saying if he wants to, he'll return to the national team. In tennis, Carlos Alcaraz was dumped out in the third round of the Shanghai Masters as Zizou recorded the biggest win of his career, with the Spaniard's defeat confirming Alexander Zverev as the year-end world number one. Zizou beat the second seed 7-5, 7-6, 7-4, recovering to win the second set in a tiebreak after failing to serve out the match at 6-5. Alcaraz's exit, coupled with current world number one Jannik Sinner ending his campaign early due to a knee problem that has sidelined him since Wimbledon, means Zverev will end up 2026 top of the rankings for the first time. In Formula One, Lewis Hamilton has posted on social media to reiterate an apology to Ferrari after a painful lesson at the Singapore Grand Prix. Hamilton overrode Ferrari's strategy while on course for a podium finish by opting not to pit for fresh tyres during a virtual safety car period, leaving him vulnerable in the closing stages of the race. He was overtaken by Ferrari teammate Charles Leclerc, who did pit when the virtual safety car came out, and was subsequently passed by Mercedes Kimi Antonelli plus McLaren duo Lando Norris and Oscar Piastri. As he dropped to sixth, Hamilton was excused from fulfilling his media duties after the race as he felt unwell after competing in the sweltering conditions, but released a statement via Ferrari and has posted himself on Instagram on Monday with similar comments. In cricket, Australia batter Stephen Smith was being assessed for concussion on the fourth day of the first test against South Africa in Durban after a blow to the helmet from Andrik Nokia. Smith was pinned on the fourth delivery of his innings on Monday when a bouncer from Andrik took him on the helmet on the fifth ball of the 13th over of Australia's second innings. The ball ended up flying around to fine leg, as is mandatory. Smith was assessed on the field by a physio and a doctor while his helmet was changed before he continued his innings. He made 27 of 41 balls before picking out long on against Simon Hummer. A further update is expected on Tuesday. As of Monday afternoon, Smith had not been diagnosed with concussion, but if he was unwell following further assessments, he would need to be symptom-free for a period of time before being available for selection again. And that's all from the Sports Desk with me, Muriel Deesa, only on Talk 100.3, part of the Funasia Network.
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2: BBC News with Emily Thomas. Fridges in several national supermarket chains, leading to the destruction of stocks of fresh and frozen products. Hackers reportedly managed to remotely trigger forced defrosting by targeting control systems of a company that operates the software involved. Flights across Saudi Arabia are again being badly disrupted as Houthi fighters continue to fire missiles towards the kingdom from Yemen. Riyadh International Airport is suspending almost all flights for a second day after three deadly attacks in the past few days. President Zelensky says what Ukraine needs is American pressure on Russia and not, as he put it, sanctions relief and concessions. The veiled criticism of President Trump's diesel deal with Vladimir Putin came as he addressed a security forum in Poland. Mr. Zelensky said a so-called energy ceasefire could be a major step towards ending the war if the Americans made sure Moscow respected it. Germany's top security official has warned that a shadow war facing it today is more far-reaching than the Cold War, since its objective was to destabilise us fundamentally. Residents of Ardwa in northern Tigray say Ethiopian federal forces have captured the town, which is near the border with Eritrea. They told the BBC the army moved in after rebel fighters withdrew, but not before widespread looting began. Thousands are rallying in Delhi for what they call a March for Democracy, aimed at removing the head of India's Electoral Commission. Chanting slogans and waving placards, they're making their way to the Supreme Court, where they want to submit a petition about the removal of millions of names from voter lists. And this year's Nobel Prize for Economics has been awarded to two Americans, Robert E. Hall and Michael Woodford, for their work in macroeconomic stabilisation. And that's the latest world news from the BBC.
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1: BBC News with Emily Thomas. A major cyber attack in France has caused the failure of fridges in several national supermarket chains, leading to the destruction of stocks of fresh and frozen products. Hackers reportedly managed to remotely trigger forced defrosting by targeting control systems of a company that operates the software involved. Flights across Saudi Arabia are again being badly disrupted as Houthi fighters continue to fire missiles towards the kingdom from Yemen. Riyadh International Airport is suspending almost all flights for a second day after three deadly attacks in the past few days. President Zelensky says what Ukraine needs is American pressure on Russia and not, as he put it, sanctions relief and concessions. The veiled criticism of President Trump's diesel deal with Vladimir Putin came as he addressed a security forum in Poland. Mr. Zelensky said a so-called energy ceasefire could be a major step towards ending the war if the Americans made sure Moscow respected it. Germany's top security official has warned that a shadow war facing it today is more far-reaching than the Cold War, since its objective was to destabilise us fundamentally. Residents of Ardwa in northern Tigray say Ethiopian federal forces have captured the town, which is near the border with Eritrea. They told the BBC the army moved in after rebel fighters withdrew, but not before widespread looting began. Thousands are rallying in Delhi for what they call a March for Democracy, aimed at removing the head of India's Electoral Commission. Chanting slogans and waving placards, they're making their way to the Supreme Court, where they want to submit a petition about the removal of millions of names from voter lists. And this year's Nobel Prize for Economics has been awarded to two Americans, Robert E. Hall and Michael Woodford, for their work in macroeconomic stabilisation. And that's the latest world news from the BBC.
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2: BBC News with Emily Thomas. Embargoes in several national supermarket chains, leading to the destruction of stocks of fresh and frozen products. Hackers reportedly managed to remotely trigger forced defrosting by targeting control systems of a company that operates the software involved. Flights across Saudi Arabia are again being badly disrupted as Houthi fighters continue to fire missiles towards the kingdom from Yemen. Riyadh International Airport is suspending almost all flights for a second day after three deadly attacks in the past few days. President Zelensky says what Ukraine needs is American pressure on Russia and not, as he put it, sanctions relief and concessions. The veiled criticism of President Trump's diesel deal with Vladimir Putin came as he addressed a security forum in Poland. Mr. Zelensky said a so-called energy ceasefire could be a major step towards ending the war if the Americans made sure Moscow respected it. Germany's top security official has warned that a shadow war facing it today is more far-reaching than the Cold War, since its objective was to destabilise us fundamentally. Residents of Ardwa in northern Tigray say Ethiopian federal forces have captured the town, which is near the border with Eritrea. They told the BBC the army moved in after rebel fighters withdrew, but not before widespread looting began. Thousands are rallying in Delhi for what they call a March for Democracy, aimed at removing the head of India's Electoral Commission. Chanting slogans and waving placards, they're making their way to the Supreme Court, where they want to submit a petition about the removal of millions of names from voter lists. And this year's Nobel Prize for Economics has been awarded to two Americans, Robert E. Hall and Michael Woodford, for their work in macroeconomic stabilisation. And that's the latest world news from the BBC.
1: 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Grey coverage, vibrant colour, natural finish. All in just 5 minutes. Henna, speedy, easy hair colour. 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
1: BBC News with Emily Thomas. A major cyber attack in France has caused the failure of fridges in several national supermarket chains, leading to the destruction of stocks of fresh and frozen products. Hackers reportedly managed to remotely trigger forced defrosting by targeting control systems of a company that operates the software involved. Flights across Saudi Arabia are again being badly disrupted as Houthi fighters continue to fire missiles towards the kingdom from Yemen. Riyadh International Airport is suspending almost all flights for a second day after three deadly attacks in the past few days. President Zelensky says what Ukraine needs is American pressure on Russia and not, as he put it, sanctions relief and concessions. The veiled criticism of President Trump's diesel deal with Vladimir Putin came as he addressed a security forum in Poland. Mr. Zelensky said a so-called energy ceasefire could be a major step towards ending the war if the Americans made sure Moscow respected it. Germany's top security official has warned that a shadow war facing it today is more far-reaching than the Cold War, since its objective was to destabilise us fundamentally. Residents of Ardwa in northern Tigray say Ethiopian federal forces have captured the town, which is near the border with Eritrea. They told the BBC the army moved in after rebel fighters withdrew, but not before widespread looting began. Thousands are rallying in Delhi for what they call a March for Democracy, aimed at removing the head of India's Electoral Commission. Chanting slogans and waving placards, they're making their way to the Supreme Court, where they want to submit a petition about the removal of millions of names from voter lists. And this year's Nobel Prize for Economics has been awarded to two Americans, Robert E. Hall and Michael Woodford, for their work in macroeconomic stabilisation. And that's the latest world news from the BBC.
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2: From the sports desk, this is Muriel Deesa. In football, Cristiano Ronaldo continued to deliver at club level amid uncertainty over his international future by scoring in Al Nassr's 3-1 AFC Champions League elite win over Neftchi Fergana. The 41-year-old was provisionally suspended by Portugal on Saturday after walking out on the national team during the international break. Having been on target in Friday's 3-0 Saudi Pro League victory, Ronaldo fired home on the turn to double Al Nassr's lead against the Uzbek champions in the 42nd minute after Angelo opened the scoring. Ronaldo left Portugal's squad after he was an unused substitute for a 2-1 win away to Norway in the Nations League on September 27th. Ronaldo has scored a record of 146 goals in 234 appearances for Portugal, with George leaving the door open to a return by saying if he wants to, he'll return to the national team. In tennis, Carlos Alcaraz was dumped out in the third round of the Shanghai Masters as Zizou recorded the biggest win of his career, with the Spaniard's defeat confirming Alexander Zverev as the year-end world number one. Zizou beat the second seed 7-5, 7-6, 7-4, recovering to win the second set in a tiebreak after failing to serve out the match at 6-5. Alcaraz's exit, coupled with current world number one Jannik Sinner ending his campaign early due to a knee problem that has sidelined him since Wimbledon, means Zverev will end up 2026 top of the rankings for the first time. In Formula One, Lewis Hamilton has posted on social media to reiterate an apology to Ferrari after a painful lesson at the Singapore Grand Prix. Hamilton overrode Ferrari's strategy while on course for a podium finish by opting not to pit for fresh tyres during a virtual safety car period, leaving him vulnerable in the closing stages of the race. He was overtaken by Ferrari teammate Charles Leclerc, who did pit when the virtual safety car came out and was subsequently passed by Mercedes' Kimi Antonelli plus McLaren duo Lando Norris and Oscar Piastri. As he dropped to sixth, Hamilton was excused from fulfilling his media duties after the race as he felt unwell after competing in the sweltering conditions, but released a statement via Ferrari and has posted himself on Instagram on Monday with similar comments. In cricket, Australia batter Stephen Smith was being assessed for concussion on the fourth day of the first test against South Africa in Durban After a blow to the helmet from Ondrik Nokia, Smith was pinned on the fourth delivery of his innings on Monday when a bouncer from Ondrik took him on the helmet on the fifth ball of the 13th over of Australia's second innings. The ball ended up flying around to fine leg as is mandatory. Smith was assessed on the field by a physio and a doctor while his helmet was changed before he continued his innings. He made 27 of 41 balls before picking out long on against Simon Harmer. A further update is expected on Tuesday. As of Monday afternoon, Smith had not been diagnosed with concussion, but if he was unwell following further assessments, he would need to be symptom-free for a period of time before being available for selection again. And that's all from the Sports Desk with me, Muriel Lisa, only on Talk 100.3, part of the Fun Asia Network.
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2: BBC News with Emily Thomas. A leading human rights organisation wanted to speak out about sexual violence. The Iraqi Observatory of Human Rights said survivors and activists face threats and incitement. They also face stigma and a culture of silence. Ukraine's former commander-in-chief has told the BBC that Russia's ability to advance has been broken and so front lines have stabilised. Oleksandr Sirsky says Russian losses are up to six times those of Ukraine. Bulgaria says two cargo ships have been hit by drones off its Black Sea coast. The European Union is calling such attacks another front of escalation in Russia's war against Ukraine. The risk of famine is growing in parts of Sudan, devastated by its 3.5-year civil war. The IPC, a UN-linked initiative that monitors food crises worldwide, says hunger and malnutrition are worsening in the Darfur and Kordofan regions. Saudi Arabia is reported to have launched an investigation to find out how its air defences failed to intercept missiles and drones fired from Yemen by the Houthis. The Iranian-backed Houthis have carried out deadly attacks on Riyadh Airport recently. More protests are about to get underway in France over poor conditions at high schools. The demonstration started last month. And Pope Leo is going into hospital today for surgery to remove a lump on his lung. The Pope announced the news on Sunday. He said the lump had been detected early. And that's the latest world news from the BBC.
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1: BBC News with Emily Thomas. A leading human rights organisation in Iraq has told the BBC that the Iraqi government needs to protect women who speak out about sexual violence. The Iraqi Observatory of Human Rights said survivors and activists face threats and incitement. They also face stigma and a culture of silence. Ukraine's former commander-in-chief has told the BBC that Russia's ability to advance has been broken and so front lines have stabilised. Oleksandr Sirsky says Russian losses are up to six times those of Ukraine. Bulgaria says two cargo ships have been hit by drones off its Black Sea coast. The European Union is calling such attacks another front of escalation in Russia's war against Ukraine. The risk of famine is growing in parts of Sudan, devastated by its 3.5-year civil war. The IPC, a UN-linked initiative that monitors food crises worldwide, says hunger and malnutrition are worsening in the Darfur and Kordofan regions. Saudi Arabia is reported to have launched an investigation to find out how its air defences failed to intercept missiles and drones fired from Yemen by the Houthis. The Iranian-backed Houthis have carried out deadly attacks on Riyadh airport recently. More protests are about to get underway in France over poor conditions at high schools. The demonstration started last month. And Pope Leo is going into hospital today for surgery to remove a lump on his lung. The Pope announced the news on Sunday. He said the lump had been detected early. And that's the latest world news from the BBC.
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1: BBC News with Emily Thomas. A leading human rights organisation in Iraq has been to put out about the Observatory of Human Rights, said survivors and activists face threats and incitement. Advance has been broken and so front lines have stabilised. Oleksandr Sirsky says Russian losses are up to six times those of Ukraine. Bulgaria says two cargo ships have been hit by drones off its Black Sea coast. The European Union is calling such attacks another front of escalation in Russia's war against Ukraine. The risk of famine is growing in parts of Sudan, devastated by its 3.5-year civil war. The IPC, a UN-linked initiative that monitors food crises worldwide, says hunger and malnutrition are worsening in the Darfur and Kordofan regions. Saudi Arabia is reported to have launched an investigation to find out how its air defences failed to intercept missiles and drones fired from Yemen by the Houthis. The Iranian-backed Houthis have carried out deadly attacks on Riyadh Airport recently. More protests are about to get underway in France over poor conditions at high schools. The demonstration started last month. And Pope Leo is going into hospital today for surgery to remove a lump on his lung. The Pope announced the news on Sunday. He said the lump had been detected early. And that's the latest world news from the BBC.
0: 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All in just 5 minutes. 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Made in Italy. 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
1: BBC News with Emily Thomas. A leading human rights organisation in Iraq has told the BBC that the Iraqi government needs to protect women who speak out about sexual violence. The Iraqi Observatory of Human Rights said survivors and activists face threats and incitement. They also face stigma and a culture of silence. Ukraine's former commander-in-chief has told the BBC that Russia's ability to advance has been broken and so front lines have stabilised. Oleksandr Sirsky says Russian losses are up to six times those of Ukraine. Bulgaria says two cargo ships have been hit by drones off its Black Sea coast. The European Union is calling such attacks another front of escalation in Russia's war against Ukraine. The risk of famine is growing in parts of Sudan, devastated by its 3.5-year civil war. The IPC, a UN-linked initiative that monitors food crises worldwide, says hunger and malnutrition are worsening in the Darfur and Kordofan regions. Saudi Arabia is reported to have launched an investigation to find out how its air defences failed to intercept missiles and drones fired from Yemen by the Houthis. The Iranian-backed Houthis have carried out deadly attacks on Riyadh Airport recently. More protests are about to get underway in France over poor conditions at high schools. The demonstration started last month. And Pope Leo is going into hospital today for surgery to remove a lump on his lung. The Pope announced the news on Sunday. He said the lump had been detected early. And that's the latest world news from the BBC.
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2: BBC News with Emily Thomas. A leading human rights organisation needs to protect women who speak out about sexual violence. The Iraqi Observatory of Human Rights said survivors and activists threats and incitement. They also face stigma and a culture of silence. Ukraine's former commander-in-chief has told the BBC that Russia's ability to advance has been broken and so front lines have stabilised. Oleksandr Sirsky says Russian losses are up to six times those of Ukraine. Bulgaria says two cargo ships have been hit by drones off its Black Sea coast. The European Union is calling such attacks another front of escalation in Russia's war against Ukraine. The risk of famine is growing in parts of Sudan, devastated by its 3.5-year civil war. The IPC, a UN-linked initiative that monitors food crises worldwide, says hunger and malnutrition are worsening in the Darfur and Kordofan regions. Saudi Arabia is reported to have launched an investigation to find out how its air defences failed to intercept missiles and drones fired from Yemen by the Houthis. The Iranian-backed Houthis have carried out deadly attacks on Riyadh airport recently. More protests are about to get underway in France over poor conditions at high schools. The demonstrations started last month. And Pope Leo is going into hospital today for surgery to remove a lump on his lung. The Pope announced the news on Sunday. He said the lump had been detected early. And that's the latest world news from the BBC.
1: 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Henna, speedy, easy hair colour. 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
1: BBC News with Emily Thomas. A leading human rights organisation in Iraq has told the BBC that the Iraqi government needs to protect women who speak out about sexual violence. The Iraqi Observatory of Human Rights said survivors and activists face threats and incitement. They also face stigma and a culture of silence. Ukraine's former commander-in-chief has told the BBC that Russia's ability to advance has been broken and so front lines have stabilised. Oleksandr Sirsky says Russian losses are up to six times those of Ukraine. Bulgaria says two cargo ships have been hit by drones off its Black Sea coast. The European Union is calling such attacks another front of escalation in Russia's war against Ukraine. The risk of famine is growing in parts of Sudan, devastated by its 3.5-year civil war. The IPC, a UN-linked initiative that monitors food crises worldwide, says hunger and malnutrition are worsening in the Darfur and Kordofan regions. Saudi Arabia is reported to have launched an investigation to find out how its air defences failed to intercept missiles and drones fired from Yemen by the Houthis. The Iranian-backed Houthis have carried out deadly attacks on Riyadh Airport recently. More protests are about to get underway in France over poor conditions at high schools. The demonstration started last month. And Pope Leo is going into hospital today for surgery to remove a lump on his lung. The Pope announced the news on Sunday. He said the lump had been detected early. And that's the latest world news from the BBC.
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2: BBC News with Emily Thomas. 11 sailors are missing off the North Sea coast. It was one of two vessels attacked on Tuesday. Russia said it attacked vessels accused of delivering military supplies to Ukraine. President Zelensky has said Ukraine received no warning from its partners last night about Russian ballistic missiles that hit the capital, Kyiv. He said such intelligence was crucial to help save lives. The spokesman for the Saudi-led coalition says three missiles have been intercepted and destroyed north of Riyadh. He also said a warning would be issued shortly for people to evacuate part of the Yemeni capital, Sana'a, which is held by the Houthis, ahead of what he called a special operation. The BBC says the Taliban government in Afghanistan has suspended the transmission of the broadcaster's content across FM radio. The BBC said it was working with the authorities to address the situation. Flights have been suspended at Nuremberg Airport in Germany. The airport said it was down to an in-flight emergency without specifying what that was. It added that a flight from Corfu to Nuremberg had since landed safely. Rwanda has signed a 10-year deal to host Africa's first Formula One race in more than three decades. The event, which will be called the African Grand Prix, will start in the early 2030s. Pope Leo is in hospital for surgery to remove a lump found on his lung. Cheering crowds welcomed the 71-year-old to Gemelli Hospital in Rome after a short drive from the Vatican. On Sunday, the Pope said the nodule on his lung had been detected early. World News from the BBC.
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1: BBC News with Emily Thomas. 11 sailors are missing after a cargo ship was sunk by a drone off Bulgaria's Black Sea coast. It was one of two vessels attacked on Tuesday. Russia said it attacked vessels accused of delivering military supplies to Ukraine. President Zelensky has said Ukraine received no warning from its partners last night about Russian ballistic missiles that hit the capital, Kyiv. He said such intelligence was crucial to help save lives. The spokesman for the Saudi-led coalition says three missiles have been intercepted and destroyed north of Riyadh. He also said a warning would be issued shortly for people to evacuate part of the Yemeni capital, Sana'a, which is held by the Houthis, ahead of what he called a special operation. The BBC says the Taliban government in Afghanistan has suspended the transmission of the broadcaster's content across FM radio. The BBC said it was working with the authorities to address the situation. Flights have been suspended at Nuremberg Airport in Germany. The airport said it was down to an in-flight emergency without specifying what that was. It added that a flight from Corfu to Nuremberg had since landed safely. Rwanda has signed a 10-year deal to host Africa's first Formula One race in more than three decades. The event, which will be called the African Grand Prix, will start in the early 2030s. Pope Leo is in hospital for surgery to remove a lump found on his lung. Cheering crowds welcomed the 71-year-old to Gemelli Hospital in Rome after a short drive from the Vatican. On Sunday, the Pope said the nodule on his lung had been detected early. World News from the BBC.
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2: BBC News with Emily Thomas. 11 sailors are missing on the Jersey coast. It was one of two vessels attacked on Tuesday. Russia said it attacked vessels accused of delivering military spies to Ukraine. President Zelensky has said Ukraine received no warning from its partners last night about Russian ballistic missiles that hit the capital, Kyiv. He said such intelligence was crucial to help save lives. The spokesman for the Saudi-led coalition says three missiles have been intercepted and destroyed north of Riyadh. He also said a warning would be issued shortly for people to evacuate part of the Yemeni capital, Sana'a, which is held by the Houthis, ahead of what he called a special operation. The BBC says the Taliban government in Afghanistan has suspended the transmission of the broadcaster's content across FM radio. The BBC said it was working with the authorities to address the situation. Flights have been suspended at Nuremberg Airport in Germany. The airport said it was down to an in-flight emergency without specifying what that was. It added that a flight from Corfu to Nuremberg had since landed safely. Rwanda has signed a 10-year deal to host Africa's first Formula One race in more than three decades. The event, which will be called the African Grand Prix, will start in the early 2030s. Pope Leo is in hospital for surgery to remove a lump found on his lung. Cheering crowds welcomed the 71-year-old to Gemelli Hospital in Rome after a short drive from the Vatican. On Sunday, the Pope said the nodule on his lung had been detected early. World News from the BBC.
1: 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All in just 5 minutes. Henna, speedy, easy hair colour. 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
1: BBC News with Emily Thomas. 11 sailors are missing after a cargo ship was sunk by a drone off Bulgaria's Black Sea coast. It was one of two vessels attacked on Tuesday. Russia said it attacked vessels accused of delivering military supplies to Ukraine. President Zelensky has said Ukraine received no warning from its partners last night about Russian ballistic missiles that hit the capital, Kyiv. He said such intelligence was crucial to help save lives. The spokesman for the Saudi-led coalition says three missiles have been intercepted and destroyed north of Riyadh. He also said a warning would be issued shortly for people to evacuate part of the Yemeni capital, Sana'a, which is held by the Houthis, ahead of what he called a special operation. The BBC says the Taliban government in Afghanistan has suspended the transmission of the broadcaster's content across FM radio. The BBC said it was working with the authorities to address the situation. Flights have been suspended at Nuremberg Airport in Germany. The airport said it was down to an in-flight emergency without specifying what that was. It added that a flight from Corfu to Nuremberg had since landed safely. Rwanda has signed a 10-year deal to host Africa's first Formula One race in more than three decades. The event, which will be called the African Grand Prix, will start in the early 2030s. Pope Leo is in hospital for surgery to remove a lump found on his lung. Cheering crowds welcomed the 71-year-old to Gemelli Hospital in Rome after a short drive from the Vatican. On Sunday, the Pope said the nodule on his lung had been detected early. World News from the BBC.
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1: BBC News with Emily Thomas. 11 sailors are missing from the Black Sea coast. It was one of two vessels attacked on Tuesday. Russia said it attacked vessels accused of delivering military supplies to Ukraine. President Zelensky has said Ukraine received no warning from its partners last night about Russian ballistic missiles that hit the capital, Kyiv. He said such intelligence was crucial to help save lives. The spokesman for the Saudi-led coalition says three missiles have been intercepted and destroyed north of Riyadh. He also said a warning would be issued shortly for people to evacuate part of the Yemeni capital, Sana'a, which is held by the Houthis, ahead of what he called a special operation. The BBC says the Taliban government in Afghanistan has suspended the transmission of the broadcaster's content across FM radio. The BBC said it was working with the authorities to address the situation. Flights have been suspended at Nuremberg Airport in Germany. The airport said it was down to an in-flight emergency without specifying what that was. It added that a flight from Corfu to Nuremberg had since landed safely. Rwanda has signed a 10-year deal to host Africa's first Formula One race in more than three decades. The event, which will be called the African Grand Prix, will start in the early 2030s. Pope Leo is in hospital for surgery to remove a lump found on his lung. Cheering crowds welcomed the 71-year-old to Gemelli Hospital in Rome after a short drive from the Vatican. On Sunday, the Pope said the nodule on his lung had been detected early. World News from the BBC.
0: 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All in just 5 minutes. 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Made in Italy. 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
1: BBC News with Emily Thomas. 11 sailors are missing after a cargo ship was sunk by a drone off Bulgaria's Black Sea coast. It was one of two vessels attacked on Tuesday. It's to Ukraine. President Zelensky has said Ukraine received no warning from its partners tonight about Russian ballistic missiles that hit the capital, Kyiv. He said such intelligence was crucial to help save lives. The spokesman for the Saudi-led coalition says three missiles have been intercepted and destroyed north of Riyadh. He also said a warning would be issued shortly for people to evacuate part of the Yemeni capital, Sana'a, which is held by the Houthis, ahead of what he called a special operation. The BBC says the Taliban government in Afghanistan has suspended the transmission of the broadcaster's content across FM radio. The BBC said it was working with the authorities to address the situation. Flights have been suspended at Nuremberg Airport in Germany. The airport said it was down to an in-flight emergency without specifying what that was. It added that a flight from Corfu to Nuremberg had since landed safely. Rwanda has signed a 10-year deal to host Africa's first Formula One race in more than three decades. The event, which will be called the African Grand Prix, will start in the early 2030s. Pope Leo is in hospital for surgery to remove a lump found on his lung. Cheering crowds welcomed the 71-year-old to Gemelli Hospital in Rome after a short drive from the Vatican. On Sunday, the Pope said the nodule on his lung had been detected early. World News from the BBC.
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